tópico.

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This edition of the show consists of a single piece from the archives, a recording of John Cage's Ryōan-ji, inspired by the Zen Garden in Japan, Robert Black, Eberhard Bloom, Ivan Hausmann, Gudrun Reschke, John Patrick Thomas and Jan Williams are the performers. It was recorded on the 22nd of June 1995 at the Akademie der Kunst in Berlin.

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This is Rio Angie by John Cage, recorded at Akademie der Kunst Berlin in 1995. The musicians are Robert Black, Eberhard Blum, Ivan Hausmann, Gudrun Reschke, John Patrick Thomas, and Jan Williams.

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Be seeing you.

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1: The chains made it worth it. 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Barrel and niche, I crave this purpose. 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Brag raps, all I felt was the disconnect. 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My enemies wing it. The world in the web of my fingers, I will bring them to death. Trust, I came a long way from Absol. 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I left so many times, I can't find another coat. Happy time, look at the numbers, I'm like, no. Would you rather focus right mic or a dinner with Stoke? 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Just raw like Gordon Ramsay at the pass, turning red at the throat.
0: Yeah, so today I'm gonna talk about my job because I really hate it. I hate my job because, like, I work at the grocery store. Woo! Low salary at 12,000 a year. I mean, it really is 12,000 a year. Whatever. Maybe I shouldn't talk about that. Now I'm gonna make money, but I don't care.
1: Melted in my soul plexus. I hate these niggas like shoulder presses. I ate the blade, ain't no coalescing, I can't complain. Braided with anxiety, my thoughts tingle in my brain. Stay current, form no angles on the frame.

Six, six, six, six, six, six, six, six, six, six, six, six, six, six, six, six, six, six, six, six, six, six, six, six, six, six, six, six, six, six, six, six, six, six, six, six, six, six, six, six, six, six, six, six, six, six, six, six, six, six, six, six, six, six, six, six, six, six, six, six, six, six, six, six, six, six, six, six, six, six, six, six, six, six, six, six, six, six, six, six, six, six, six, six, six, six, six, six, six, six, six, six, six, six, six, six, six, six, six, six, six, six, six, six, six, six, six, six, six, six, six, six, six, six, six, six, six, six, six, six, six, six, six, six, six, six, six, six, six, six, six, six, six, six, six, six, six, six, six, six, six, six, six, six, six, six, six, six, six, six, six, six, six, six, six, six, six, six, six, six, six, six, six, six, six, six, six, six, six, six, six, six, six, six, six, six, six, six, six, six, six, six, six, six, six, six, six, six, six

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Hey then, is we ready for a sunny show or what? Indeed, we are ready, and it is the Pete Jones Show, coming to you extremely live from the very top of Reverb Tower, 17 floors of sheer wonder. Anyone who has been to the building will know exactly what I'm talking about. So how you doing, folks? You know, it's another week. It's the Pete Jones Show. We've got 2 hours of just sheer wonder and delight, all supplied by the very, very talented bunch of musicians that we call friends on the show. I'll give you a little lowdown in a minute, but this entire show, I mean, let's put it out there, is sort of a happy birthday to Dougie Cully. Yeah, it's his birthday. I know. Not even he knows how old he is. No one will tell him.

can expect to hear. We got tracks in from Dead Star Boys, the Dead Reds, see what I did, the Beigely Grange, Pet Twin, Friend of a Friend, who are, strictly speaking, not necessarily, well, they're not even British. They're from America, but they are supporting and playing with Pet Twin at a gig coming up, so I thought I'd support both. New track in from Fred Hills. We've got an Amy Walker track, which is, I absolutely love. Amy Walker, where have you been? We love this stuff. Mo Trunk, we've got a Matthew English track. Wild Horse, Star Collector, and Fun City. You're starting to see a pattern here. Those three artists who will be lining up for your delight on the 24th of May down the old cellar bar, of course. Then we've got tracks from Little Wasters. We've got Joy Machines, Blackwood Rediffusion, Two Minds as One, John Bailey, Groove Tube, so many O's in that, Amity, Sister Bardot, Sophie Moore, Sam Power, because you guys love the guy, Sea of Days, and The Evolving Ninth Hour. Now, you can get in touch, as many of you have already. We've got the FMJ, the Future Mrs. Jones. She's not only listening, but mowing the lawn at the same time. I hope there's not like an electrical lead going out onto that grass that you're just about to slice open. You can text in 07909 547 336 and just let us know what's going on.

0: Yeah. Ladies and gentlemen, boys and girls, and all the animals. It's Pete Jones on Radio Reverb.
1: It so is. Thank you for that. Back in your box. I realise we didn't actually introduce all the producers are in the house who make the show quite what it is. You know what I'm saying? We've got Bernie and Ernie right behind me, through the glass, of course, not literally behind me. That would be weird. Yeah. Then we got Brett, who's doing... I'm never quite sure. And then Simone over there, who's been watching over and over again the last 20 seconds of the London Marathon. She loves sport. She keeps wanting this guy who's second to come, you know what I mean? Yeah, because he did well. Man, that guy did well. He did the under 3 minutes and stuff, and he, yeah, he just came second. Anyway, back to the show. That was, of course, the Beige Lee Grange. Three great tracks, by the way. Hi, Pete. My name is Stuart from the Beige Lee Grange, and I try and catch up with your show each week. Well, thank you, Stuart. Where are you catching up with it? It's good to hear new sounds, new artists. Yes, it is. I heard Rory Flynn's new song last week. Yep, we definitely played that. He encouraged me to send this new track in. Oh, you're mates with Rory Flynn now. I've just finished a new tune that I think fits your vibe. It has a jangly psych pop rock feel, and I'm very happy with the music and the lyrics. That is a brilliant track, by the way. The Beige Lee Grange. There's a new EP. It's called Falling Away. That track, confusingly, although it talks about falling away, I think is actually called Free Falling. Yeah, there's a lot of falling going on here. But it's, you know, we love it. Absolutely brilliant. And I was drumming away in the background. He says, I wanted to send it to you before it hits the streaming platforms. Well, you know, you gotta preempt the streaming platforms. And we're best than us, quite frankly. So hopefully we got all four tracks and we will keep playing because we very much like the Beige Lee Grange. Track in the middle was the Dead Reds. Hey, Pete, I'm contacting you on behalf of the Dead Reds, a Brighton-based psych rock band. There's a lot of psych rock and we love it. Don't get me wrong. I am reaching out as on Friday, the 24th of April, right, so last Friday, they are releasing a new single and it's called Mother's Daughter. I thought it was great. Mother's Daughter takes you through a psychedelic dream, weaving instruments and vocals to reach a crescendo of strings, harmonies, and wailing guitar and harp solos. It's all in there. It's got it all going on. This is Beth Lee's The Dead Reds, of course. She says, if it connects, Pete, amazing. If not, we still appreciate you taking a moment. We took more than a moment, my friend. We took the whole dang track. Either way, thanks for supporting new music. Well, that's very sweet. Thank you for saying. Top of the three, Dead Star Boys. This is great. This goes on. It says, all right, Pete. That's how it kicks in. We got a bit busy and didn't know what to send you from the new Dead Star Boys album. Summer has gone. Hang on a minute. It's only the 27th. Are you kidding? Was that summer? Are we heading for autumn? Summer has gone. Isn't an obvious choice, I know, but we like it. Please let us know if you're keen on it. I love it. Or any other thoughts you might have. The album has been getting some great reviews too. Louder Than War. Power chords and psychotic reactions. There's a nervous tension at the heart of the Medway. And Dead Star Boys have got it perfectly sus. Well, thanks, Pat. That's Pat McGinn, of course. He goes on to say, P.S. I like a P.S. If you're wondering... Not sure I was, but I like it. I changed to the new McGinn moniker when the band name changed. I like to have a fresh start. Oh, I see. So you change your name every time you change the band's name. That is groovy. Listen, folks, you can get in touch. Let us know what you are up to and where you're listening and how you're listening. 07909 547 336. And I'm just slightly worried that the electrical lead has been mowed over on the lawn. Yeah, more on that story later.

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0: 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Thanks so much for being here.
1: Yeah.
0: We love you.
1: We do.
0: We appreciate you.
1: All of you.
0: We adore you.
2: You took the words right out of my mouth. A lovely message in from Maureen, listening in Stenning, referring to that Fred Hills track, I think. She just says, lovely, peaceful, gentle, relaxing and beautiful. Well, that is Fred Hills, of course. Hi, Pete. Hope you're well. It's been a while since my last release. February 25, seriously. Due to starting a master's course in music therapy. Well, Fred, hope it went well, or is going well, or you're doing it, or you've done it. Let us know how that has gone. Music therapy and master's zower. By the way, if you're getting a little bit confused by background music, well, there's a guy playing a piano literally outside the studio. Why? Why are you doing that? Will someone please have a word? Anyway, Fred goes on. Really excited to have this one out, and I'd be super grateful if you're up for giving it a spin. Fred, you know I am. I don't know how you spin an MP3, but we'll give it a go. It's a track called Karma Now. It explores the fragile space between emotional exhaustion and acceptance through reflective lyrics and an intimate atmospheric sound. He aims to capture the moment when the noise fades and you're left confronting your flaws. Oh, I don't think I want the noise to fade if that's the outcome. While also allowing yourself a little grace. Oh yes, grace. Graceful and elegance, I hope. Graceful and elegant. It was recorded at the Yard Studio, Hove, produced by Alex Barron and co-mixed and mastered by Mickey Wilton. Thanks, Fred, for sending that over. It's lovely to hear from you again, by the way. The other two tracks, well, the one in the middle, a slight imposter, but we're supporting them, of course we are, our American friends, and we need a few. Friend of a Friend, actually, is the name of the band. I'll just read this. This came in from Grace. Grace says, hey Pete, hope you're doing super well. I'm reaching out on behalf of US-based electronic art rock Friend of a Friend. Hear me out, you'll see why. They are in town the first week of May for a short UK and Paris run, promoting upcoming singles and tour songs from their forthcoming record. They'd love to come by for an in-studio session. Well, we've already had a word, the dates don't quite work, but the reason why we're playing them is because they are playing in Brighton on the 4th of May with their friends, Brighton-based electronic group Pet Twin, who we also played. So that's why. That is why. So 4th of May, you can go and see them. I'm reading on. I'm scanning through this. There's no mention of where the gig is. Yeah, we'll get back to you. We'll work on that one. So anyway, folks, how you doing? Are you as busy as the pianist outside the studio? He's humming away. Do let us know what's going on. 07909 547336. Don't forget, it is Dougie's birthday, so if you're anywhere near the man, do wish him a very happy birthday. This, my friends, is Amy Walker. I'll get it. What?
3: Have you heard about Ben?
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1: Fijando los servicios de los...
2: And so what would it sound like? I don't know. To be or not to be, that is the question. Whether it is nobler in the mind to suffer the slings and arrows of outrageous fortune or to take arms against a sea of trouble and by a propos...
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2: We so are both those things. 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
1: Yeah, and if you are listening to the repeat, well, it's probably about 18.50 on Saturday evening. That's if they are repeating this week, of course, because we've got the Reverbathon, as you just heard. More on that in a little while. We're going to do a big old plug on that. In the meantime, that was the gorgeous Matthew English with his track Invisible Man. Absolutely brilliant. Track before that was from Mo Trunk. I don't know. Where did that name come from? It's Ronan. Hey, Pete. This is Ronan from Nil by Habit and Sephos Powders. Now, that's a pretty punchy, weighty back catalogue you got there, Ronan. Now you're Mo Trunk. Yeah. Hope you're keeping well. I've got a new solo track out. We'll get it over to you. And if you want to give it a spin, well, we definitely did. It's called Bird. B-I-R-D. You know how to spell. Top of the three. Oh, are we newly converted to Amy Walker? Wasn't that brilliant? I love that. He ain't got a plan. He's got a driving ban. I love it. So good. Amy Walker, seriously, if you've got anything else, please send it over. Hey, Pete. This is Amy. Hope you're well. I have a new song coming out on the 1st of May, which I've attached. Below. Bellow, it says. Bellow. Is there any chance you can please play it on Radio Reverb? Well, yeah. By the way, it says my socials are Amy Louise Walker Music. That's Insta. And on TikTok, Amy Louise Walker. We obviously tried to tag her on Facebook. No chance. Why would Amy Walker be on Facebook? Exactly. Ridiculous idea. Now, we're kind of weekly just drip feeding this gig on you, Cellar Bar at the Brunswick. We got Wild Horse absolutely headlining. Then we got Star Collector over from Vancouver. And then we got Fun City from Worthing. An absolute brilliant trio. It's £10 a ticket. It's at the Cellar Bar down the old Brunswick. Please think about it. Get over there. 24th of May 2026. It is a Sunday, but it's kind of a Saturday, Friday, Sunday, if you know what I'm saying, because it's a bank holiday the day after. You see, win. Go to www.brunswickpub.co.uk and scroll down, find tickets for the 24th of May, or look for that pretty funky black and white image of Wild Horse. It's also on the Pete Jones Show Facebook page. You can't miss it. But in the meantime, here are the three artists that you can see for a tenner, kicking off with Wild Horse.

Hey, fine folks of Brighton. This is Vic from Star Collector in Vancouver, BC, Canada. And you're listening to The Pete Jones Show on Radio Reverb. We're going to be in your fair city May 24th at the Brunswick with Wild Horse and Fun City. So come on down for a night of cowbells, chaos, and musical mayhem. Look forward to seeing you.

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1: Unbelievably good for you. Better than a massive chunk of ginger. Yeah. And that's peeled. So, yes, that was the sound of Fun City with their track Pheromones. Absolutely love that. He smells like cheater. Yeah. Star Collector before that, Queen Bed. And Wild Horse, a bit of an earlier track from Wild Horse, Dance Like an Animal. What a trio. What a lineup. What a deal. I know. £10 on the 24th of May. Will you stop hitting the microphone, you fools? Thank you. 24th of May, 7 o'clock, Cellar Bar, Brunswick. Go to, obviously, the website, brunswickpub.co.uk, all yours. Now, lovely message in. It's like, you know, links there, because obviously one of those bands is from Vancouver, in Canada. That will be Star Collector, as is one of our listeners who's just messaged in. It's Matt. Matt has just messaged. He goes, morning, evening, actually, yeah, I guess it is your morning. Really enjoying the music today, Pete. What was the name of the chap singing Invisible Man? Brackets. I sneezed just at the wrong time. Damn you, allergies. Yes, damn you, curses. Well, thank you for asking. That was Matthew English. He used to be called Matt English, but he changed his name through Depot to Matthew English. He's absolutely brilliant. I think you can get him on YouTube. Brilliant, brilliant, brilliant. It's a track called Invisible Man. We've known Matthew for quite a long time. In fact, the photo, funnily enough, out of focus at the beginning of the banner on our audio boom platform, if you will. I think that was taken in 2016. In the background, that's Matt English. I know. We go back. We do. A lovely message in from Fractured, who very kindly have just announced that they have just donated money for the Pete Jones Show for Reverbathon, for Radio Reverb, in exchange of us playing one, possibly two, because they're very short, tracks during our amazing show, which for us, we're doing our show 3 to 5 in the Hope and Ruin, of course. Also mentions, and we'll do this on Sunday as well, Jeff from Fractured says,

Any plugs for our show, Pete, at the Pipeline on Saturday the 6th of June would also gratefully be received. Well, listen, if you donate to us for this show and you sling us, you know, a tenner or whatever, for playing a track, then we will plug away whatever you want. Send us, email it, and we will give a little plug out or a push to, you know, for you. That's the point, because you are, in effect, one of our donors if you do that. You can join a motley crew. So far, we've got Oliver Robinson, Alfie Wiltshire and the Grown Man, Kenny Murray, Metropolitan Elite, Jimmy Lee Morris, The Last of the Lovely Days, The Evolving Ninth Hour, Hurricane Shack, Kieran Phelan, and Fracture just joining that crew. So those so far are sponsoring. We've got a 24 slot, so you can see there's some gaps. Do literally go and do whatever you can. Please go to radioreverb.com/donate. We would appreciate it if you could put the Pete Jones Show in the reference box, so then we know that you've donated and that you want a track played. And it'd be even better if you could email us, pete@pjproductions.co.uk. Just with either a track you want us to play or a bit of info that you want us to get out there, because that's, we're only there for you, you know, we're literally there for you, that is it. Another message in from Fraction saying, and playing, we're playing the Preston Park Popular Front. Oh, I see, these are tracks they want me to play. Yes, no, okay, brilliant. I thought that was a gig. That would be a great name for a gig, the Preston Park Popular Front. No, why not? Anyway, I'm going to take a little breather. This, my friends, is Little Wasters.

0: knows what he likes.
1: Yeah.
0: And he likes what he knows.
1: Yeah.
0: It's Pete Jones on Radio Reverb.
1: Thank you. I know that. That is Blackwood Red Effusion, Jet Black Heart. Thank you. The album, which is called Lost Songs, which I can't wait to get hold of, actually, comes out on the 1st of May. So that's the end of this week, surely. I mean, because we're at the 27th. I mean, this May can't be any further away, can it? Hey, Pete, this is Jared. I've attached below the songs from a double A-side single MP3 thing that I released last week. Jet Black Heart was inspired by the beers on a pub menu board. I wonder, is that the Hole in the Wall pub? Because they got kind of crazy names, those drinks. Telephonic Radio by a news story. Okay, well, you know, we played that before. We'll play it again. Thank you so much, Jared, for sending that over. Blackwood Red Effusion. Always love a little bit of that. The kind of raucousy track, Joy Machines. It's called MIRLIB. Dave, a little bit chuffed that we played it last time. He says it was a top show, Pete, and was great to have our little ditty in there with so many other quality tunes. Yeah, well, that's what we do, my friend. Top of the three, love that. That was the Little Wasters. Just absolutely brilliant, actually. We had a great treat when Paul came in and just played us a little Hard Out and chatted all things Paul and Little Wasters. That was a track called Beachside Hotel. You can get to see them playing live back at the Cellar Bar, this time Saturday the 30th of May. It's a matinee show, and it is between 2 and 5. He's also dragging his brother along in support, as he's in a band with his boy, hence the matinee, hence the fact that it's for 13 plus age group, which is brilliant. Get the kids in there, that's what I say. Lovely message back from Whammer. He let us know he was listening earlier. He says, hey Pete, can you mention that my granddaughter's band, this is where we're going, folks, Girls on Film, great name, are playing an original set, that's cool, at the St. Anne's Wells Day Fest. That is a great event, always, on Saturday, 12:50, and they are all 15-year-olds, followed by our slot, Dirty Weekend, who are all 50-year-olds. Or something like that. That's a great event. And you know what I love about St. Anne's Wells event? It really does encourage the younger artists to get up on stage and just play, you know, play the crowd. I mean, it's a great crowd too. So that is this coming Saturday. If you're there anyway, you'll see them. If you want to go specially to see them, which I highly recommend, 12:50 on that Saturday. Brilliant. This, my friends, Two Minds as One.

0: Pete Jones is one of the nicest guys on radio.
1: What?
0: Next time you see him, ask him for a tenner.
1: What? No, we're asking you for a tenner, you fool. It's the Reverbathon. I'm not going to give you a tenner. You've got to give us the tenner. If you want your track played, that is, then join the party. You can also come see us play live. When I say play, I mean we'll be playing around, baby. We'll be playing tracks, that's what I mean. Yeah, not doing the stuff. That's what you do. That is Sunday at the Hope and Ruin between 3 and 5, but the Reverbathon is all weekend. You know, stick with it. That, my friends, was A-OK from the Groove Tubes. There's three oohs in that. Groove. G-R-O-O-O-V-E. Yeah, baby. Thanks, John. John LeSwerve. Love that name. I don't know what is it about John LeSwerve? I love that name. It's kind of got a tennis connotation. Anyway, is that just in my head? John Bailey was the track before that with Big House. Big House actually comes from his album The Empty Vessel Rattles the Loudest. Does it? I don't know if it's empty. I mean, what's going on there? What's rattling? Yeah, I don't know. It's that. Whoa. Do you know what I mean? Whoa. Two minds as one, top of the three. This is from Rory. He says, hey Pete, hope you're keeping well. My indie rock editor Suede Side project, Two Minds as One, have just released their third single. What gets you in your third singles? By the way, incidentally, Rory, I'm not sure we've had the other two. So do you mind? Do you mind doing some work and sending us the first two singles? Yeah, otherwise we'll keep playing that one. Which is, you know, no bad thing, of course. Thank you. He says, would you mind if I send you either? No, yeah, send us all. Just send us stuff, man. That goes for you too. You can always email us MP3s, preferably, to pete@pjproductions.co.uk and a little bit of info, not necessarily, well, about you and about the track, if you've got gigs coming up, that kind of thing, just for us to, you know, get the measure of you. Yeah, sometimes we just need that. You know what I'm saying? This, my gorgeous people, is a track from Amity.

0: 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Absolutely gorgeous.
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0: Yeah.
1: As a means of gratitude, he wants to offer you a hug.
0: What?
1: But make sure you shower first.
0: Is this pre or post-COVID? What's going on? We don't do that sort of thing. What you can do, of course, you can do what Matt has done from Vancouver. Even if you're not an artist, you can still donate for Reverbathon. Thank you so much, Matt. Really appreciate that and your lovely kind words. You guys can go to radioreverb.com/donate. Whichever artist you fancy. Hopefully, the Pete Jones Show, obviously. Whatever show, I mean. You get a mention on the Reverbathon 2026. We're doing it live from the Hope and Ruin. This show, 3 till 5 on Sunday the 3rd of May. Please come down and say hello. We would love to meet you. And you can meet all the producers. They'll be there. Yeah, why not? Looking through the glass. What else have you got to do? Honestly, they do nothing. That was Sophie Moore. Of course it was. Brilliant. Down the Road. It's the second single from the album Trouble in Mind. Absolutely adore it. The first one we played was Closer Than. That was a cracker too. Sophie, if you're listening, please keep sending in. Love, love, love. Lovely message in from Andy listening in Canterbury. He just says lovely. Yeah, he's talking about that track. Sophie Moore. Yeah, very lovely. In fact, he's all over the last few tracks. We've woken him up. I don't know what happened. He was napping for the first hour. And then suddenly, boom, shakalaka. Sister Bardo was the middle track with Quince. Absolutely brilliant. Written, recorded and self-produced in Tracy's Studio 88 in Brighton. That is Tracy's Studio 88. Not aware of that one. Quince, well, this is a cinematic down-tempo soul song with resonating synths charting grief. Why am I laughing? Called Quince because the song was born the day Quincy Jones passed away. Like that. Exactly 1 month after my father. That is... you see, it's when you see parallels and links. That is so moving. Every loss reveals what we are. Lush, emotive and emerging directly from the soul. Sister Bardo, thank you so much. Tracy Godding, of course. Top of those three, pointed out by Andy in Canterbury. This is what I mean. We were listening with Amity. Listening to Amity. And, the observation, I think, was pretty strong. Came out saying, it feels like a Bond theme, Pete. I agree. That Amity track is so good. We do love it. It's called Bite Me. Unfortunately, I mean, I can give you the gig details, but it's already sold out. That is Folklore Rooms, May the 10th. If you want to pop up to Clapham on May the 6th, the Bread and Roses in Clapham, you'll still see that. Or, of course, Folkestone Speedway. It might be a bit noisy. Isn't that a track? I don't know. 3rd of May. Or the Cheltenham Jazz Festival on the 1st of May. Wow, Amity is out and about. Out and about. Lovely message in, I think, here from Tom saying Sam Power needs some extra energy to keep painting the garden wall. Please give him a shout out. I'll do more than that. I'll play his track. This, my friends, is Crazy.

die, so I swam down. 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Told me to go back to bed. You called me crazy. I said, well, I.

Yes. We were bang out of time. We are going to have to ditch the Sea of Days track. Apologies. We'll play it again. That was Sam Power with Crazy. As Andy in Canterbury points out, and this is a moot point, I must admit, he points out various artists that have also had tracks called Crazy. Seal, Patsy Cline, Gnarls Barkley. Yeah, to which I say, crazy brackets for you. Madonna. Yeah, yeah. Oh, crazy horses, of course. Yeah, oh, I see. It has to be crazy. No, I get it. That's good. Sam Power, Crazy. That is the show. We will put this all up on Mixcloud for you so you can enjoy it at your own leisure. Please come down to the Hope and Ruin. Join us for the Reverbathon. We'll put out some more posts on Facebook during the week. Just, you know, think about it. You gotta dig deep, man, to keep this show on air. That's the way to go, my friends. This, my friends, is The Evolving Hour. Please, please, please take care and adios.

0: My name is Anna, and I am the host of the Brighton Book Club on Radio
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2: 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This is the Soulshine Soulful Dance Session with Mick Fuller.

back with another set of deep down and disco-fied dance floor grooves to play for you. Hello there, welcome along to this week's new and exhilarating episode of Soul Shine. I open today's proceedings with Strong Enough from Birdie featuring Angela Johnson on Groove Culture Records. And I've got a marvellous mixture of excellent music to get through on the show. So let's move right along with this one from Will Jacks.

on Maracuja Records. That is The Arrival from Will Jacks. If you were one of those lovely people who took the time to contact us recently, either through our website, the Facebook group, or by leaving a comment on one of the podcast platforms, thank you very much. We always love to hear from you, so please keep your shout-outs, comments, and messages coming through. Details on how to do that later on in the show. Let's continue with this one. It's the Squirrel Dream re-rub of Wondrous from Clark and Benham, featuring Susu Bobby N.

broadcasting all around the world from Brighton with love. You're listening to the Soulshine Soulful Dance Session with Mick Fuller.

that was the absolutely wonderful DJ Spen remix of Twilight in Africa from Earl Tutu and John Kahn on Quantize Recordings. Right, big shout going out to Simon Baker today. We've got to say hi to Ellie Buxton and to Paul Graham. We've got to say hi as well to Lisa Elford and to Tracy Bunches. Big shout going out to Jay Lewis in Cleveland, Ohio, USA. We must give a shout out to Paul Ridney and to Scott Diaz. Big shout to Mark Carey and hi to Will Dawson as well. Right, let's continue with this one on Guest Records. It's Edge of the World from Spirit Chaser.

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Right, if you happen to be looking for some exclusive high-class garments that are made to last and that are also completely environmentally friendly, our top-quality wash-cool hang-dry GM-free limited edition t-shirt and sweatshirt range is now available from our T-Mill web shop. 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And of course, website address coming up later on in the show. Here's Kenny Carpenter and Gordon Chambers with a track called One Sensational Flow.

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0: with Mick Fuller.

shout out to Andy Kingston today. Got to say hi as well to Sarah Daniels and to Rose Creswell. Big shout out to Rob Eakins. Got to say hi to Laura Brown. Big shout out to Romario Dos Santos in Luanda, Angola. Thank you for checking out Soul Shine. We've also got to say hi to Wildblood and Queenie. Big shout out to Anna C. And we must say hi to

Love is the message. Music is the answer. This is the Soulshine Soulful Dance Session with Mick Fuller.

Smooth grooves, Balearic beats, good vibes. This is the Soulshine Soulful Dance Session with Mick Fuller.

Here we go into the second segment of this week's edition of Soul Shine. We kick it off with that great version of MFSB's classic Mysteries of the World. That was Retide. Mick Fuller still here. I've got more of those smooth grooves, Balearic beats, and good vibes coming your way. Keep it locked as we continue with this one from Lady Aya.

Hunter, Hunter, Hunter, Hunter.

That was Shake Your Body by Lady Aya on Zed Records. Right, once again, thank you very much to everyone who tried to get a hold of us or got a hold of us over the last 7 days or so. We love to hear from you, of course. If you would like to get a shout out for yourself or a friend or make any comments about the show, simply visit our website and go to the Contact Us page where you can send us an email, or you could always join our Radio Soulshine Facebook group and leave us a message there. 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

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From Brighton, with love. You're listening to the Soulshine Soulful Dance Session with Mick Fuller.

Francis and Merlin Bob on the remix of Hidden Part of Me from Ronnie Harrell, featuring the legend that is Shay Jones. Right, big shout going out to Emma Fawcett today. We've got to say hi to Brian DeFreitas and to Susie KP. Got to say hi to Guy Ferguson and to Jay Love. A big shout going out to Ray Joan Bones and everyone at Cutters in Detroit, USA. Must say hi to Bruno Estevez as well. Big shout going out to Billy Mouseth. Got to say hi to Lee Morrison. And finally, a big hello to Tom Lilienthal from Estonia. Big up the Disco Tallinn. Eric Cupper on the remix of this one. It's Sometimes from Jamiko featuring Jackie Cohen.

yourself for a friend. I'll remind you one more time. 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It's wearesoulshine.online. 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

Upfront, current, classic, and a look gents. This is the Soulshine Soulful Dance Session with Mick Fuller.

Oh my word, look at the time. As we move towards the end of another Soulful Dance session, I really must say thank you very much for keeping me company for this week's episode of Soulshine. I really do hope that you enjoyed my musical mix today and can join me again next week when I will be playing some more of those smooth grooves, Balearic beats and good vibes. In the meantime, keep healthy and happy, stay safe, and please take care of yourself.

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Music is the answer. This is the Soulshine Soulful Dance Session with Mick Fuller.

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2: You are listening to the Brighton Book Club on Radio Reverb 97.2 FM, a show about books and writing in Brighton and beyond. On the show today, we have got three Brighton-based writers, poet Maria Koo, talking about her debut poetry collection, Multiple Exposures. Alice Wright joins us to discuss her new gothic novel, Lie Quietly. And Darren Kay comes back to the show to talk about the latest instalment of his Brightonians trilogy and also gives you a free audiobook. The brilliant Althea Wolfe joins us to talk about this year's Brighton Book Festival from the 17th to the 21st of June this year. Their lineup is bigger and better than ever, with loads of free events and the wonderful Zadie Smith opening the festival. I cannot recommend going along enough. You can follow us on Instagram at BTN Book Club, where we will put details of everything we discussed in the show. And you can download the Brighton Book Club as a podcast from wherever you get yours. Enjoy the show. Maria Koo has been living in Brighton for almost a decade. Active on the poetry and spoken word scenes here, she is originally from Romania, and her writing revolves around questions of identity, belonging, displacement, and memory. Her first full-length poetry collection, Multiple Exposures, was published in March 2026 by Sussex-based indie press Flight of the Dragonfly. It is a deep dive into her lived experience, and it weaves a thread through three of the themes that preoccupy her. What it's like to live life as a migrant and all the struggles that come with that experience. The uneasy complexities of historical and familial hereditary, historical trauma, ruptures from identity. And how to find closure and embrace a new identity / home through love, community and finding one's place in nature. Maria, welcome to the Brighton Book Club.
3: Thank you, Anna. So good to be here.
2: Congratulations on the publication of your debut poetry collection. How does it feel to have your work out into the world?
3: Thank you. It's very exciting. It's a dream come true for sure. I feel like in some ways this has been many, many years in the making. It didn't take that long to write it and to get it to publication, but in some ways this has been brewing for a very long time. So it's just the crowning of all of my efforts so far, and I'm very, very pleased.
2: So what's your writing process as a poet? Do you do a lot of thinking before you do a lot of writing? Are you constantly making notes?
3: That is a very good question. That's a very hard question to answer because it really depends from poem to poem and from project to project. I am often quite a reactive writer, so I will react to things that have happened to me in the moment, or things that I have witnessed, or what I've read on the news. But sometimes I also take a much longer time to think about what I would like to communicate in a specific poem or a project. It depends. It's a mix of having the idea just in the moment and jotting it down and then coming back to it later to edit it, and really thinking about, oh, what form do I want this to take? What imagery do I want to use? How will it shape up eventually? So it's again, maybe that's not the answer that you were looking for, but that's how it is for me.
2: I'd love to hear a couple of your poems, and if possible, like a little bit about the story behind them.

0: the fact that I have an accent, and then they will ask me where my accent is from, and then we go on and on from that. And sometimes I've had this thing where I tell people where I'm from, and that I've been living in Britain for quite a long time. It comes up to I think it's like 18 years now or something like that. And then someone will sometimes ask me, "Do you love it here?" Which is, it strikes me as a kind of a, I understand where the question comes from, but also there's an assumption that if you've moved to a place and you've been living there for quite a long time, it must be because everything's peachy and there's nothing you dislike, where in reality, the situation is a lot more complicated, I think, for pretty much everybody. So I wrote this poem. It's called "Do You Love It Here?" And I wrote it sort of as a dedication to everybody who's ever asked me if I love it here. Do you love it here? I love the hands of a lover who once wrote to me, "I want to bask in your light." I keep that postcard still. It shows me the way. When I hold it, I pray her hands have never ceased to write love. I love the sky on bleary-eyed mornings, tinged with fog and promise, the way it pulls itself up from the trees, gently so as not to startle their leaves. I love how yesterday's hungover rain clings to the grass, how his dreams stick to the pillow at 6 a.m. That's why he never remembers them, and why poems tumble out of me before the first coffee, my little secret. How my friend jolts me out of sadness with a haiku. Autumn is coming. Where has summer gone again? London on Sunday. I have even learned to love how my name falls off your lips, consonants akimbo, vowels all but muted. Like a contortionist greeting the circus crowds, like I've become someone else here. Maybe I have. Even so, I could never learn to love the silence when a girl kept her head down and her eyes turned inwards and still couldn't escape the violence of laughter crashing against the secret softness between her shoulder blades, how men with teeth in their eyes devoured her. As other tongueless men looked on, dining vicariously, I could never love the posters draped over bus stops that shouted, "Your home is here. Apply before the deadline. Apply so we can all pretend you belong." I do not love how winter makes short work of the sun, how its bite lingers for months, tormenting the sea, or how the stars seem more remote here. Their brightness faded such that I've forgotten the story they once told. I cannot love the distance laid out between people that I'm not strong enough to cross. That must be why so many train for marathons, to learn to get closer to someone or to something they aren't sure they can love. So yeah, I'm sure you picked up on a reference there, just in the sort of wake of the Brexit vote, there were these in Brighton at least, there were these big posters at the bus stops everywhere that were telling people, "This is your home, apply before EU citizens, I mean, this is your home, apply before the deadline, apply for like indefinite leave to remain." So that stuck with me as an image. And the second poem that I'm going to read is very short. It's called Homeward, and it's sort of towards the end of a collection. Homeward. Bury me how I lived, at crossroads, arms outstretched, pointing to my two homes, reaching though never grasping, a crucifixion fixed in perpetuity. Settle my soul beneath the throb of searching feet. That's it for now.
1: Thank
0: Yeah.
1: you. They are
0: Thank
1: gorgeous,
0: you.
1: gorgeous poems. I was completely transported. So I love the name, Maria, of your collection, Multiple Exposures. Why did you call it this?
0: Thank you for asking and for picking up on that. So multiple exposures references multiple exposure photography, which is the sort of photographs where you sort of have two or three images superimposed over one another, and you have the interesting layered

0: effect that makes it feel almost like it's a moving image, or even set in several places at once. And I picked the name and the inspiration because I thought, well, first of all, the experience of being a migrant, and more so in my case, a migrant who writes in a language that is not the language that I grew up speaking, is a multi-layered experience. You can't just express it through one image or one very specific theme. So I thought that would fit the book, and then the book itself is structured in three sections, exploring those different themes that you mentioned when you so kindly introduced me, that are sort of interlaced with each other. The theme of navigating the world as a migrant, of in your family inheritance in terms of family, how the family history and the family trauma that a person may have inherited, and then how one can navigate their way through all of these different bits and pieces of identity, hence multiple exposures.
1: That was a brilliant answer. That's very satisfactory. Thank you so much. So I am not going to ask you if you love it in Brighton, obviously, but you've been here for a while now, and I'd really like to know what it's like to be a poet here.
0: It's very interesting. I do actually love it in Brighton. Obviously, there's always something, right? If you've lived anywhere long enough, there's always something that you're not going to fully enjoy. You start to see the cracks, so to speak. But yeah, being a writer here has been a great experience and very fulfilling. I think Brighton is a great place to be a writer or just an artist or a creator in general, just because there's such a diverse and welcoming community. And I've had the pleasure of attending several open mics, both online and in person, that were based in Brighton, and everybody is just so wonderful and so encouraging and supportive. And again, there's that diversity of voices and perspectives that is really important to me to be able to witness and to access, because without it, I feel that you can't really supercharge your creativity.
1: Absolutely. Thank you so much for joining us, Maria. How can we find and follow you and buy a copy of Multiple Exposures?
0: Thank you so much for having me. If anybody wants to follow me and get updates about my work, any upcoming open mics or publications, I am on Instagram and my handle is MariaC_PhD. So my first name, Maria, first letter of the surname C_PhD. And if anybody did want to buy my book, you can find it online on the Flight of the Dragonfly website, and order it online through them. Or for anybody who's based in Brighton, there is limited stock of signed copies of Multiple Exposures at Kemptown Bookshop, the Stanley Road Department Store, which is in the South Lanes, and at City Books.
1: Thank you so much for joining us.
0: Thank you again for having me.
1: Hove-based writer Alice Wright's latest book, Lie Quietly, is out now with Vineleaves Press. This is a dark, gothic, twisty novel which had me absolutely glued to it, and I read it in one sitting. Here's the blurb. Robbers Bridge hides more than secrets. It harbors the dead. 1959, childhood friends Jack and Annie are bound by a love as wild and untamed as the moors that surround them. But the close-knit village of Robbers Bridge still clings to the old ways, and not everyone wishes the young couple well. When jealousy festers and dark superstition takes hold, a single act of malice shatters their future and sets in motion a tragedy that will echo for decades. 2009. Hannah and her husband arrive in Robbers Bridge, searching for a fresh start before their baby is born. Annie's long-abandoned childhood home seems perfect until the house begins to whisper its secrets. The locals turn cold, strange events unfold, and the walls themselves seem steeped in grief. As Hannah digs into the past, she uncovers something vengeful that refuses to rest. Alice, welcome to the Brighton Book Club and congratulations.
2: Thanks so much. It's great to be here.
1: Can you tell me, please, where the idea for Lie Quietly first came to you? I know it's been a long time in the making.
2: Yes, it has. About 10 years ago, I was driving along the seafront, obviously living locally, and it was a beautiful day, really sunny. It was really sparkly. And I was listening to quite an old song by All About Eve called Never Promise Anyone Forever. And it was quite disquieting. It was a little off kilter. The words were a little bit, a little worrying, uncertain about not feeling safe in your home, looking in the mirror but not seeing your face. And, you know, there's a comfy sort of cozy atmosphere. There's a dog and a cat, but there's something not quite right. And it just sort of made me feel that there was, it was a real sort of like disconnect between how sunny and lovely the world was around me. And yet all I could hear was this sort of like disquiet about being unsafe in your house and worrying about what was in your home. And it should be a place of comfort, but there was something going on underneath. And it just reminded me of books that I'd read that I liked, that disquiet. And I just thought, and things just started coming to me. And I thought, oh, I'm going to write a book. I'm going to write a book to try and capture this feeling. And so that's where it came from. But I was actually able to pull on real life experiences because, believe it or not, but whether or not you believe in ghosts, I don't even know if I still believe in ghosts or not. But I actually lived in a haunted house when I was a student. And so some of the scenes in the book I actually pulled from my real life experiences of what I'd seen, so that actually sort of made it sort of quite real for me and actually made it sort of feel authentic because it actually had happened.
1: Gosh, that's absolutely terrifying, because I mean this book is genuinely scary. Like, I was nervous turning off the light at night after reading it. What kind of gothic authors inspired you?
2: So I love books that What I don't like is the real kind. I don't like horror and gore. What I like is that creeping sense of dread as things kind of sort of escalate and get worse and you reveal things. So for me, I love books like I love The 13th Tale by Diane Setterfield. I love Sarah Waters. And who else do I like? I really love Sarah Perry. That kind of sort of like just things that are just a little, you know, a little off kilter, makes you feel a bit unsure. You know, I used to read a lot of Daphne du Maurier when I was younger, and obviously the Bronte sisters and things like that. So yes, that's what I like. I don't like that real in your face, you know, the undead are running at you with knives. I like just sort of, you're not sure, you've heard something, it's at the corner of your eye, it's just in the back of your mind, that kind of feel.
1: Can we hear an extract, please, Alice?
2: Yes, of course. I'll read from just the first prologue, which is an introduction to the characters who are living in the past, Jackie and Annie. And I'm running, but not too fast. I might want to get caught quite soon. Still, I'm quick enough to feel the breeze lift the hair from my face as I race across the field. The grass flattens beneath my bare feet as I run. Faster now, I can hear him not far behind me, and I need to get to the woods so my parents won't see what I know is going to happen, what I want to happen. They could be looking down at us right now from the back windows of our house, watching me run, watching him follow. My breath starts coming on quicker now, but it's not only the running making me pant. I hear him laughing behind me, lazily laughing louder and louder, and the excitement twists harder inside me. Trees cross over my head as I reach the woods, the light switching back and forth from too bright to shadow so that my eyelids close over black and gold as I pass under the branches. Pressing on harder now, I throw an excited scream behind me. He'd like to think I was a bit scared. He'll be liking the chase, I know. He hears me and roars my name back like a challenge. The animal sound of it rushes at me hard, pushes me on with a squeal. He's coming much closer, closer, even faster, and the thrill of it is now sharp and hard in my stomach. He's never shouted my name like that before. He sounds stronger and larger, older than I know he is. If I can just get to the clearing before him, I could turn and stop him with my hands, see his eyes, see that he's still just a boy, my boy. And so I run faster. Twigs take my hair and snap at my cheek as I go. Hands outstretched, I grab at the air of the clearing and pull myself into it. The roots of the trees that ring this small open space make the ground uneven, and I'm unsteady. I slow to turn, but he's outrun me, of course. His fast hands reach me before I can see his face, and they go tight about my waist. We're down in the dust. My dress is up around my knees. Breathless, face down in the dirt, I grip the ground in front of me, inching forward out of his fast fingers. He's fallen over me, dirty knees either side of my kicking feet, which he quietens by sitting on them. And then there's another laugh, but it's a quieter one. It's a laugh I recognise, and I can take another breath, easier. It's still him, still our game. He's not changed. Hands are now gripping the back of my legs, and I feel the rough fingers on my sticky skin as he pulls himself up. The weight of his body settles me into the rough ground. He stretches and stills me. I say his name into the ground. He whispers mine. Cool breath lifts the skin on the back of my neck and shivers over my scalp. His hands are now either side of my head, and his face is in my hair, breathing it in, nipping at my neck, the rumble in his mouth. He smells like leather, like horses, and I can feel the bones in his trousers pressing into me, pressing my own hips down, and I press back up to meet him. He pushes further down so I can feel the hardness of him at my behind, feel the solid shape of him through our clothing, my own breath coming faster. It makes a noise I haven't heard before in my throat. Jack, I warn with a whisper that disappears into the earth beneath my lips. He laughs again very quietly into my ear, and his hand reaches down to pull something from within his clothing. I stiffen, holding a thrilled breath. Is he loosening his trousers? But the hand comes back up now and reaches for my own. No, Annie, this is not our time. He works the fingers of my fist apart to press a screw of paper into them before jumping back off, and I feel my own body spring up from the ground as the weight of him is snatched away. The disappointment that follows the relief is just as quick. A rush of steps and I hear him running away again, running and shouting, calling my name loudly through the woods over and over. I roll onto my back in time to see flights of birds taking off through the trees and into the sky, disturbed by his noise. Disturbed by the sound of my name sung like a song. Annie, Annie, Annie. Lying on my back, I unfold the scrap and hold it up so the sunlight shines through his scrawl. So many letters rarely seen. I didn't even know he could write so many. The promise is forever. J.A. The words curl black and white back and forth across the paper. A cold palm places itself onto my chest and brands me with a chill as I read them. It's a challenge, but I'm not scared. I love him. I've loved him since my blue eyes met his black ones. I press the paper against my eyes now, and the ink smears over my lids and fingers as I breathe the words in once more. Then I place it tight under my skirt where it rubs the skin over my hip all the way home. Later, I'll hide it under my mattress and will read it every night. Every night, I can promise that too. I know that nothing could keep us apart.
1: Thank you so much, Alice. It's so beautifully written and beautifully read. I'd love to know what it's like having your book out in the world, because, you know, I know that you worked on it for over a decade and suddenly people can buy it and read it and have opinions about it.
2: Yeah, it's a real, it's an odd feeling because it's something that you've had personally for so long and you've sort of teared over it for so long just by yourself or with an editor or with an agent. Or with a reader, and just very few people have talked about it with you. And it was a very small group of people who I felt sort of had ownership of it. Mm-hmm. But then, of course, as soon as it's out, everyone can read it and tell you what they think of it. And all these little things that you felt quite personally responsible for, suddenly other people have opinions about. And it's been really interesting. It does make you feel nervous, it makes you feel vulnerable. But I mean, thankfully for me, I've been very lucky in that I've had some very, very good reviews and most people seem to really like it. I've had lots of lovely support on social from Instagram and TikTok reviewers, and lovely reviews on Goodreads and Amazon, which has been really lovely to read. And at first, those first few weeks when it's out, you're just constantly refreshing, looking for people, what they're saying about it. You know, you can't help it. Now I just feel a bit more sort of comfortable that it's been out a few months, and it's been well received. So it's been up and down, but it's odd not to have it still unfinished, unreleased, because you sort of feel like you should still be doing something with it, even though I was working on it for so long and had so many rewrites and ups and downs and many years where I didn't do anything with it at all. It's odd to think that it's finished, if that makes sense.
1: Absolutely. So you are obviously based in Brighton, and you've spoken a bit, you know, before about getting inspiration from looking at the sea and this real contrast, you know, in feeling between the music and the atmosphere. What else inspires you about Brighton?
2: Well, actually, funnily enough, while I was writing this, I did go to Preston Manor to do the ghost walk. See if I could get some kind of sort of feeling or inspiration, and that was actually quite good fun, really. As I say, though, I took more inspiration from my own haunted house, which I actually did see something happening. I didn't at Preston Manor, but yes, I mean, I think this is a good city for creativity and writing, and I feel like you know, you meet a lot of people who are interested in what you're doing. And when I've been able to sort of speak to people about it, they've always been very, you know, interested and feel sort of like other people have got books in them as well, and they want to talk about what they're doing. And I do love that. And, you know, and I have spent a lot of time writing in various pubs and cafes all around the cities of Brighton and Hove, which has always been very useful. And I enjoyed a lot more sometimes than writing at home. I've written on the beach, which has been lovely when I've been able to do that, and not always in the sun. I always sometimes find that when the beach is really stormy, it can be really quite inspiring and quite a good place to be, actually, I think, sometimes have a good think.
1: Absolutely. So what's next for you, Alice? What are you working on?
2: So, you know, a lot of people have, you know, as soon as you've written one book, they always say, "What are you writing your next one?" When I was having down times with Lie Quietly and I was waiting for feedback from my agent or editor or publishers, I would start work on other things just to try and keep the creativity going. So I have written a second novel, very similar to the first in that it is a dual timeline with a haunting attached to it and another love story, because I do like the love story element of it. I like that juxtaposed alongside the haunting. And obviously the piece that I read was very much about the two young lovers in the book. And I find that I like the sort of the real sort of difference between when you have kind of like an emotional weight of a love story. I think it adds more to the haunting because there's a lot more to lose. Mm. So, And actually, when I got my agent, she bought into the love story before she bought into the haunting of the story. So I found that actually I've enjoyed writing both elements to it. So the second novel is called His Hotel Room and is very similar, as I say, in that, but it's a completely different setting and obviously different characters. What I do like to try and do is that the reason I like dual timelines is because when you're writing in the future and the past, you can almost do that kind of like ping pong between the timelines where you reveal things that have happened in the past and the future people find out what's mm-hmm. happened. And you can kind of like almost do like little seeds between each one. So in Lie Quietly, what I really enjoyed was leaving clues in the past that people in the present day were able to find. And so I've tried to do that again with my second one. But I think, as I say, it's been such a long time. I'm not sort of holding out much hope for it to be released anytime soon, as I still need to do quite a lot of work on it. And as I say, it is something that I don't just get in there and bash out thousands and thousands of words all at one time. I do sort of take my time a little bit on it. So fingers crossed, watch this space. Hopefully I'll release another one soon. But the response to Lie Quietly has been so nice that maybe I should.
1: Thank you so much, Alice. I mean, I definitely think you should. How can anyone listening find and follow you and get their hands on a copy of your book?
2: So Lie Quietly is out everywhere you can buy books. It's available as a physical copy and also as an e-reader copy, which you can buy in all the usual places, so Amazon, Waterstones, etc. But you can also buy it from my publisher, which is Vine Leaves Press.
1: Thank you so much for joining us.
2: Thanks for having me.
1: Friend of the show, Brighton-based writer Darren Kay is back with a new book, The Brightonians Find Their Voice. It is the final instalment of his Brightonians trilogy. So here is the blurb before we bring Darren on. Who could be behind the bizarre death threat sent to Brighton and Hope's first elected mayor? After a closely fought contest, there are certainly no shortage of suspects. But with the 80th birthday of the city's oldest drag queen and the queer wedding of the year to prepare for, the show must go on. Set almost 50 years after the assassination of San Francisco's trailblazing gay politician Harvey Milk, The Brightonians Find Their Voice draws comparisons between these two famously queer cities by the sea as it traces LGBTQ plus culture from the mid-70s to the present day. From the decade that witnessed the birth of the gay rights movement to the one where so much of what was achieved is under attack. But before our fabulously flawed Brightonians can make a stand against those wishing to rob them of their hard-won freedoms, they must first stop fighting with each other. Darren, welcome back.
3: Well, thank you for having me. This is great.
1: This is the final book in the trilogy. How does it feel?
3: It just feels like it's just come full circle. What I've really enjoyed about writing the trilogy has been able to sort of tell queer history, but through the lens of a confident queer community in Brighton today. And because the first one had flashbacks to the 1960s, sort of just before, the change in the law in 67. And then the last one, because I wrote it sort of through lockdown, it had these parallels to the 80s and that other pandemic. And so there was obviously a big gap, the 70s. I hadn't talked about the 70s. And so when you said, what was it like writing the last book? It's just been brilliant to be able to fill in that chunk of queer history that I actually think is not really talked about. You know, the 70s hasn't really, particularly in Britain, not really being covered. So, I think in novels anyway, and I think it's been great to be able to research that and then bring it to life in the last installment.
1: So I'd love to know, actually, as someone, with a real interest and expertise in queer history, why you decide to fictionalise your books rather than write kind of straight nonfiction?
3: It's a good question. I mean, I think one thing is I think you all know what your wheelhouse is. And my background was advertising. I was a copywriter. And basically, when you're a copywriter in advertising, you are creating stories for brands. So I felt that moving into creative writing, into fiction was just, a step in that way. I think also there are so many brilliant people doing nonfiction, particularly in Brighton. My really, really good friend Alf Lafloic, who's been so central to all the three books, even providing me with information about The Magic Farm before he'd even published The Magic Farm, and saying, Darren, you really need to sort of fictionalize this. I don't want to step on other people's toes. I think there are some people who are just so much better at that type of writing, and it is a different type of writing. You really do need to cross the T's, dot the I's, in a way that I don't think I've got that kind of brain.
1: Absolutely. Can we hear some? I would love to hear an extract.
3: Oh gosh, yeah. Well, you know, as you've said, it starts with the assassination attempt of the new mayor. And what's quite interesting, Anna, is when we first started talking about this, I wanted this to go out on the 7th of May, because that was when we were, as a county in Sussex, going to be electing our first mayor. Now, as you know, that's now been postponed for 2 years. Which actually at first was a bit, and then I thought, well, actually, this gives me an opportunity, because an independent candidate, particularly a gay candidate, would have a much better chance of winning a mayoral election if it was just Brighton and Hove. So I fictionalised it. So it's not the whole of Sussex anymore. It's actually just Brighton and Hove. And one of the things that that Cameron, the main character, really wants to do, he becomes obsessed with Harvey Milk. And, you know, you mentioned it in the blurb, and so this really this extract I'm gonna read is one of the ways that he's really practicably really taken on board the whole Harvey Milk sort of persona. So basically, the cornerstone of Cameron's campaign up until this point, this is all you need to know, is he has decided that he's going to reopen the lost loos of Brighton. I think, you know, one of the things that I don't know, I said that I interviewed a lot of older queer people before I started this novel. And one of the things that came over again and again was like, that where are the loos? Where are the loos? There's no loos in Brighton anymore. There used to be one on every street corner. You know, and I thought, this is brilliant. I can really sort of, you know, I can really use this as a cornerstone for election. And so he's got that in the bag. And then he comes up with another idea. So this is how it starts. This chapter's called Stop the Pigeons. Okay. Turds, not birds, cackled Josh. Oh, hilarious. But we're not against all birds. Seagulls and starlings are fine, critiqued Cameron, before remembering the beady-eyed beaky gull that had chattered on him a few weeks earlier. Eh, well, to a point they are. But love them or hate them, they're as bright as fish and chips, hedged Cameron, displaying quite a mastery of fence-sitting, a skill that would no doubt come in handy should he actually win the upcoming election. How about stools nor pigeons? It's a bit clever, don't you think? Challenged Josh. It's not critters, then, volleyed Cameron. Nah, it's too American, came the response. Highlights the pest aspect, though. Less than 48 hours after the test run for the Lost Lose Tour, the focus of Cameron's election campaign had moved on to his latest manifesto pledge to rid the city of pigeon poo. Inspired by what George claimed was an infestation on a biblical scale, more than just the rantings of an old man, Josh's internet searches had not only confirmed that pigeon populations were increasing worldwide, but their feces carried over 30 diseases. Yet like their poo, which Josh had also discovered should be correctly referred to as pigeon guano, the subject was far from black and white. In fact, as with a lot of political issues, it was an extremely grey area. And similar to pigeon guano, there was a generous smattering of green as well. For one thing, while pigeons were categorised as pets, because they were also birds under the Wildlife and Countryside Act 1981, they were considered to be a protected species. As such, the recommendation was to stay ahead of the problem with various preventative measures, such as plastic spikes and netting. Though for the more theatrically minded, there was also the deterrent of keeping your own hawk. And while even Cameron thought this was a step too far, in addition to providing grants for homeowners to protect their properties using the recommended methods that didn't involve birds of prey, he was convinced there was a case for the change in law too. But why was Cameron so obsessed with them? In short, the answer was Harvey Milk's headline-grabbing policy around dog poo. Regularly hitting the top spot in surveys asking what San Franciscans were most concerned about, Milk had sponsored a bill requiring dog owners to clean up after their pets. But more than riding the tide of popular unrest on the subject of doggy don'ts, Milk had used the initiative to spearhead his campaign against urban decline in general, claiming that dog poo was symbolic of the decrease in civic mindedness facing all big cities. Indeed, according to the crib notes, which Cameron had on his phone, Milk had once suggested that the person who could solve the problem of dog shit could make it all the way to becoming president. And while Cameron's political ambitions weren't quite as lofty, his pledges around public loos did smack of Milk's philosophy that it was government's job to solve people's problems. Unfortunately for Cameron, Brighton's many thousands of dog owners, greatly increased since lockdown, were by and large respectful of the laws on this matter. As for pigeons, now that was a different kettle of fish altogether, and one that united Brightonians and Hoverians across the political spectrum. How best to sell his idea to potential voters was precisely what he and Josh had been doing all morning. But sadly, as with the thousands of brainstorms that Cameron had endured throughout his many years in advertising, after its initial torrent, the fountain of ideas had ebbed away to almost nothing until... YOLO! Cried Josh, passing his phone to his boss. Oh, I haven't seen that in years, howled Cameron. The that in question was the opening credits of a 1970s cartoon called Dastardly and Muttley in Their Flying Machines, in which the pair would spend each episode trying to catch a satchel-carrying pigeon by whatever means possible, usually involving some air-defying contraption or other. While Cameron couldn't recall whether the couple had ever managed to stop the pigeon, the tune was as memorable as a nursery rhyme. Stop the pigeons, that's it, enthused Josh. We could certainly allude to it, though I'm not sure the campaign coffers would stretch to the rates, said ex-admin Cameron, shooting down the ire before it could take flight. Shame, it would have been perfect, mumbled Josh dejectedly. Once again, the brainstorm fell short of its name, turning first to a thought shower and then into a mere drizzle. Yet it was in the silence that inspiration finally came.
0: Coo! Coo!
3: Cheeky bits. Bloody Morkiners, said Cameron, leaping to his feet and banging on the window to scare off the offending pigeon that had landed on a table outside Adam's Cafe, HQ for Cameron's campaign. Coo fucking coo to you too, he added as the bird got the message and flew off. Coo fucking coo, cried Josh, the sound that pigeons make. Cough, said Cameron, knowing immediately where his young friend was going. Lose, not coos, they both shouted at the same time.
1: Darren, thank you so much for that. This book makes a comparison between San Francisco and Brighton. Can you tell us a bit more about what parallels you drew from there?
3: Oh, gosh. I mean, one of the reasons I moved to Brighton in the first place was because I felt it reminded me so much of Armistead Maupin's Tales of the City. And I think when you think about those books and my books, there are comparisons in the Brighton... It, from the 50s became a bit of a magnet for queer people. And as you read in the book, in the 70s, it had a thriving queer community. I mean, the number of pubs that were in town, and they weren't in St. James's Street. They were more in what's now the Lanes. And San Francisco in the 70s, I think, has so many similarities with Brighton now. I think San Francisco has changed quite a bit from the 70s. I think it's, you know, but even Armistead Maupin says himself, it's become much more sort of corporate. In the 70s, it was very much a centre of sort of hippies, of free thinking. The very beginnings of the queer movement was in San Francisco. And so I think the comparisons with San Francisco in the 70s and Brighton now are very, very similar. I think Brighton has very much embraced, you know, not just the LGB, but the T as well. And I think, you know, it's really uplifting to be in a city that you know, that is so inclusive like that. It's also by the sea. I think any seaside resort gives it that kind of... A sort of otherworldliness about it. It's very transient, isn't it? And I think that, you know, seaside towns, Brighton in particular, but I think lots of them, it is a place where people come to have fun. I think it's a place where you can get away with stuff that you probably couldn't get away with at home. You know, the idea of the dirty weekend. You know, I think it's just a joyous place to be, mostly.
1: I couldn't agree more, Darren. Thank you so much for joining us. So how can people follow you and get a copy of the final instalment of The Brightonians?
3: Okay. Well, I'm going to release it on the 28th of June, which is the anniversary of Stonewall. Mm-hmm. I will be giving stuff away before then. So the two best ways to do it is to either contact me or, better still, sign up to my website, which is darrenk.com. With one R, that's important. Or even easier is follow me on Instagram, which is just @DarrenKAuthor, and you can get all the information from there. I mean, interestingly enough, I've just, you know, in case, because it is a trilogy, people are like, oh my goodness, I haven't read the first two. The first two are now available on Audible. And I recorded them earlier this year with actor Hugh Ross from Trainspotting, The Outlanders, Ab Fab. Has a brilliant, brilliant voice, and he's very, very, his voice is very similar to one of the main characters. So he's a great person to do it. So you can download those, you know, immediately to get up to speed and find out what their voices actually do sound like. And also because I've just released them, if anyone wants to a promo code to read them for free, then again just contact me through the usual through those two channels, and I can wing some over. But yes, usual place, so it'll be Amazon, all the bookshops in Brighton, you know, all the usual places really. Nothing, no surprises there.
1: Thank you so much, Darren, and congratulations.
3: Thank you, Anna.
1: Brighton Book Festival is back again from the 17th to the 21st of June, and the brilliant Adhia from the festival is here on the radio to talk to me about the programme. Welcome back.
4: Thank you, Anna. It's always a pleasure.
1: Can I just say, Zadie Smith opening your festival. Wow.
4: I know, right? every year we think the festival can't get better, and then it just, yeah, keeps, yeah, it's fantastic. We have, this is not official, but by our reckoning, Zadie hasn't been in the city for at least 20 years, so if not longer. So we're really excited to have her. Her new book is a collection of essays, and obviously she's written so much, both fiction and nonfiction. But this book feels very different. So, and she just turned 50 last year. She talks about that quite a lot at the moment. And so I think we're seeing a new side of Zadie. So I think it's great that she's going to be here with us in the city. And yeah, it's almost sold out. So if you haven't got your tickets yet, grab them.
1: Absolutely. So the festival lineup this year is as brilliant as ever, with workshops, in conversations and panels. Can you run through some highlights for me, please?
4: Ooh, unfair. okay, so yeah, so we have got our usual partnership with the Writing Development Agency. So for writers, writers workshop. I think that's quite exciting. We have got also on the Writer's Day, Margaret Busby. So we follow Zadie Smith with Margaret Busby, pioneer in publishing, and her new book, which, you know, she has not published her own work before. This is her first time publishing her own work. So that's quite exciting. So I think that's quite a big highlight. We are also partnering with Apples and Snakes and having their renowned national Jordan's program take over our poetry cafe. So we're quite excited about that in association with AFLO, local poet. So that's really cool. And all day Saturday, we have an array. We have so many things going on Saturday, and we just like everyone to know you get the whole day for £25. And if you bring four friends, so if five people book, you get it for £20. It's such a bargain. But this year, we're really focused on trying to tie into the National Year of Reading, the whole Go All In, hashtag Go All In, and just to kind of highlight that everyone, reading is for everyone, and not just for kids, it's also for adults. And our festival this year is very focused on showing books in all their formats, audiobooks, written books, graphic novels, all sorts, all the formats. And we are, our festival finale is highlighting the National Year of Reading with our big open air Jubilee Square Drop Everything and Read event, where you actually get a free book. You get a free copy of a book, and you get to sit and read with a reading community and get to meet the author. And I think that's really exciting, really exciting event. And we'll be topping that off with Nikki from The Bookish Mindset, And Isabella Silva's talking to us about what you can be reading in the next year, all the things that are worth reading. So we have so many highlights. I feel like I'm shortchanging some by not mentioning every single thing on the program.
1: So the motto of the Brighton Book Festival is to make marginalised mainstream. Can you speak a bit to that and why it's more important now than ever to be making marginalised voices into the mainstream?
4: Right, so yeah, making marginalized mainstream is really about amplifying voices in the publishing industry that don't get a consistent, regular platform to showcase their work, authors who don't get that opportunity. And marginalized voices come across all sorts of groups. It could be gender, race, religion, ethnicity, sexual orientation, so many different areas where people are marginalized. We are living in difficult times, not just nationally, but globally. And so, right now, at this point in time, it's even more important to show people other lived experiences because that's a way of bringing understanding to the world, I think, anyway. And I think at Brighton Book Festival, we do that really, really well. We showcase lots of different lived experiences, and what we show in these lived experiences is that there's commonality, that regardless of which group you belong to, conversations are the same. The experiences might be different, but we're all talking about the same things. We all want a better world wherever we are, and I think that's what the conversations at Brighton Book Festival help us to shape.
1: So you must have done a lot of reading in preparation for the festival this year. I know that as a festival programmer myself, we're constantly reading books that are coming out. Have there been any that have really blown your mind this year?
4: Festival books or just in general?
1: Festival books in the first instance, but then I'd love to know what other recommendations you might have.
4: Yeah, okay. So I would say, or Drop Everything and Read book, which is called Smalley, which is a debut author. And I must highlight that we've got quite a few debut authors this year. And that's brilliant because part of making marginalized mainstream is about giving emerging authors a chance to showcase their work. So Smalley is a Windrush story by a debut author, Eden Mackenzie Goddard. It's brilliant. Really, really well-crafted story. The book's not huge, and it always amazes me how in a tiny book, an author can basically pack so many punches. So that would be my festival pick. My book, which isn't at the festival but is a beloved author of ours and definitely mine, is The Mercy Step by Marcia Hutchinson, and that's been longlisted for the Women's Prize for Fiction. It is one of the cleverest books out there at the moment. It's fantastic.
1: Amazing, brilliant. Thank you so much. So, I have a couple more questions for you. So, we've spoken to this a bit, but I'd really like you to be explicit in that anyone listening who might think literary festivals aren't for them, they haven't read a book in years, or, if they do, it's not something that they particularly enjoy. What would you say to them? Why should they come to the Brighton Book Festival?
4: Well, first of all, I don't think you should come to the book festival based on the fact of whether you read or whether you want to read. I think the main reason to come to the festival is because you will hear interesting conversations, and the conversations aren't just about writing books and reading books. They, as I said, they're about people's lived experiences. Whether it's the authors as autofiction or nonfiction, or just stories that people have researched and created fiction from. So, coming to a book festival is really about anything that you're interested in will be there from the 17th to 21st of June. There'll just be an array of topics and interests. And so, come for the conversation. And if you leave with a book, then that's a bonus. But just come for the conversation and the camaraderie. The camaraderie is great. I know, Anna, you've been to our festival.
1: Brilliant.
4: It's all It's all very friendly, very warm. You meet like-minded people. And as I said, the like-mindedness doesn't come from the fact that you're a reader. It comes really from the fact that you have common interests. And yeah, I'd say don't come along for the book. Come along and have a chat.
1: So you have separated your children's festival and your main festival this year. Why did you decide to do that? And what can we expect from the children's festival in October?
4: Yeah, so, well, we decided to do it for several reasons. One reason was the Children's Festival has always been a couple of hours, a Saturday morning or a Sunday morning, and it felt really crammed. So we wanted to give it more space. And we also looked at the timing of the festival. So we're putting it on in October half term. We are partnering with two bookshops in the city, and we're looking at actually, providing that we get all our funding, we're looking at a week long program over half term. So there'll be something for children, for families, all week, culminating in a big kind of Saturday program like we always have. But we also want to work, we're working closely with the libraries. So most of the program will take place in library spaces. And the whole idea, it will be a free program for the whole week.
1: That's amazing. That is absolutely amazing. So if anybody is wanting to get a ticket to the Brighton Book Festival, how can they do that?
4: Head over to our website, brightonbookfestival.co.uk. Everything's on that website. Just to say that also, do not let price. The prices are very affordable. That's you know, our trademark is to have affordable pricing. But we want everyone to come. So if you are struggling and the price is a barrier, please email us at info@brightonbookfestival.co.uk. We have pay it forward tickets. We have bursary tickets. So yeah, please contact us. Do not let price be a barrier.
1: Thank you so much. Sounds brilliant.
4: Well, we hope to see everyone there. It's, as I said, year five, and it's just getting better and better. Even I'm surprised that it's getting better and better. It's just every year I think it can't get better, and it does, so it's good.
1: Thank you for listening. We will be back with a new show in June featuring poets Jackie Wills and Simon Madrill and Brighton-based writer of The First Act of Summer, Joanna Glenn. Please

0: reverb. I probed into its mysteries. 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
1: Salam adamaj tamal kashochachin. Yetakta telachu mikay midiano. Bemaketel Teddy Afro musica imen gabzional taznan.
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0: Hello everyone, this is Michael, and we're talking about today about health, education, politics.
1: Assalamu alaikum, brothers and sisters. We, like my host, my co-host just said, we're funded by a charity called Omimbed, and we're located in Brighton City. I'm sure there's other places, but we are currently in Brighton, and we're going to be talking about the current state of this place we call Dunya, meaning world for my non-Muslims. And we're going to be talking about the weather. What else? David Paul, Mickey Mouse, education, and most importantly, our president, Donald Trump, mental health. We'll be talking about that. And hopefully we can come up with some ways to help him, because clearly his people are not. So, inshallah. But welcome in. Jump off your car. Get off that highway. Pull into 5 miles and dive off that cliff into this podcast. My brother and sister, listen clearly. Welcome to the safe space.
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3: 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Здравствуйте, как дела у вас? Здесь говорит Дауд. Мы будем говорить о музыке. Мы вам... Поставим некоторую музыку и да.
1: The next question, actually, do you guys think there should be restriction on there is, but children can still access it? Do you think there needs to be more harder restriction, like facial recognition, passport recognition, for them to be able to access internet, social media? Because I feel like some passports are becoming so much more dangerous. What is your guys' take on this?
4: Yeah, of course, you know, sometimes like what I believe, like in my opinion, like you have to, if you don't do restricted, actually, if you get use a lot of time, get wasted time. Even your children, you have to look after children. The parent, you look after children, because the child, you have to limit the time, because the screen, even not good for health, mentally, even eyes, everything, the screen. If you use too much, you're going to not good for your eyes as well.
1: Yeah.
4: I think especially for children,
1: yeah,
4: you have to discuss, you have to limit time to use and then also sleep on time,
1: yeah,
4: because it can affect for educational, for school, actually. That's what I believe. And then also for young people, also you have to use by limit as well, you know, like there is also, if you use social media, there is a lot of benefit also. If you not use by balance, actually, also. Because you have to, as women, we are socialized, yeah?
1: Yeah.
4: And then also you have to communicate with people around us. Don't displace or distance with them.
1: Yeah.
4: Actually, how I believe.
1: Yeah, thank you so much. That was some really good insights on how it's bad for your health, like your eyesight, because a lot of children uses it, and parents should take more notice of their children and how long they're spending on the phone and what they're doing.

0: assignments, none of that exists anymore. So, and also it's such a, like, ending wars around the world. I think because there's so much negative thing going around the world, it's really putting down people's mental health. Like, Palestine, for example, or Sudan, or Congo, or Nigeria, all of this that are happening, it makes the people from there, it won't reflect good. They won't be like, oh, you know, people in my heart, oh my, I'm just talking right now, I'm so happy. Like, that's not how people will be. People will feel, it will affect their mental worse. They'll feel lonely. They'll feel like no one is helping where they're from. And I think, yeah, it should be something that should try and end. Because war is not good in any shape or form. No one is the winner. Every side is affected somehow. So it's like, just stop it. It's not good. But I'm going to get our wonderful Johanna viewpoint on this as well. What do you think?
1: Yeah, I think they already listed all the thing.
0: Yeah.
1: Just to add something. If social media, we all agree social media has effect for everyone's social life, mental health, education, the whole life. Steve said something, I think. It's not only the government job to control everyone's. It's the first thing the government should make aware all parents or everyone about the effect and do some research, and the people will be aware and they try to. I mean, as you mentioned, a lot of kids, young people playing game all the day, using social media. When someone using social media, a lot of agendas here, negative, positive. It's, I can't say it's 90% of social media, especially TikTok or something, it's negative, and also adult content. So if young people watching, using that video, it might affect their personal behavior and also social life. Even if you are in the train or in the bus,
0: yeah,
1: or some party,
0: yeah,
1: it's, if you, this time it's less interaction between people.
0: Yeah.
1: Everyone using their phone and
0: yeah,
1: no one talk to each other, no one discuss. And also it's become more selfishness and
0: egocentrism has increased.
1: That's what I think. Yeah.
0: Very good insight. Thank you so, so much about that. That's a lot of good points about it.
2: Hi, Johannes.
1: Hello.
2: Good to see you.
1: Good to see you too.
2: I'd love to hear what one of your favourite songs are. What sort of song do you want to tell us about today?
1: The song called Never Give Up, Feel the Soul. Yeah, that's my favourite song.
2: When did you first hear this song?
1: I don't exactly remember, but I think it's a couple of months ago.
2: Mm.
1: Yeah, I was depressed and it's helping me to stay motivated and to have positive attitude. Yeah.
2: Okay, so this song kind of came into your life when you weren't feeling that great, but you found it kind of like helped your mood and helped you feel more motivated.
1: Yeah.
2: And what any of the lyrics in the song that you can tell us about, like any words that you found powerful?
1: Yeah, it's just said never give up, and I can't exactly remember, but just says never give up, stay motivated, stay positive, being hopeful, work hard. Yeah, even if small step every day has a big impact in the future. Yeah, that's why I like the music.
2: Can't wait to hear this song. It sounds really inspirational. What does it mean for you? Like, how do you feel when you listen to the song? What emotions do you feel?
1: I feel hopeful and helped me to

to be in good mood, yeah, and to stay motivated, to being active, and to be ready for next step on my life, yeah.

0: Johan, so what's the advantage, disadvantage of education from internet?
1: I believe education is gaining something. Education is a positive thing. It's very important for everyone. No matter where you get it from, social media or from school, it's knowledge is knowledge. So I believe it's important. It's not about the source.
0: Yeah, I think you're right. It's like knowledge is power, actually. It's like if you have knowledge, it's like half of the path, actually. That's education is very important, and then it's making confidence. It's a lot of things, and actually, that's absolutely right. What you mentioned, I agree with you. Yeah, absolutely, because like English is not a first language. It's a guide you for a lot of things, because like even you want something or express something for language reason, you cannot guide or you cannot say, because I was that situation before I came to you, when I came to UK first time. Then yeah, absolutely right, actually.
2: What do I think about education? Well, I think education is freedom. I think that, like you were saying, Mickey, like knowledge is power. So whether, and like Johannes said, whether you're learning from the internet or you're learning in like an established like educational institution, the more that we can educate ourselves on the world and politics and things that we, you know, like or don't like, you know, or just learning, you know, just expanding your mind can only give you freedom, and then it can give you choice. So choice and freedom, I feel, you can't put a price on that, really. So I'll be curious to know about what your experience is like with education, perhaps, you know, before you came to the UK. You know, someone was saying about, you know, you might have qualifications back home and then coming to the UK and then things feeling very different. So I wondered if you had any experiences like that to share.
0: Yeah, I think the difference between back home and UK is, the system, the language is different.
2: Mm-hmm.
0: Also, like most of the time back home, I do, of course, study English as subject,
2: mm-hmm.
0: but that's not main thing. But also, when here, it's the main language is English, and then that's the main difference, actually. Also, the teaching system is different.
2: Mm.
0: Yeah, and then that's how my experience when I came to UK, I wasn't speaking English, and then also
2: yeah.
0: I was trying to learn and then all and then everything. That's, but when I was back home, I do, of course, went to school, but I didn't. We were in communication or presentation
2: mm.
0: to practice English.
2: Mm.
0: Just most of the time we speak our language, and then yeah, that's the main difference, the language between the two differences.
2: Yeah.
1: I always thinking about it, the system, education system around the world, from country to country, continent to continent. Also, I was so confused when I joined college here mm-hmm. In the UK. The system is completely different. I can't say this one better or that one, but here I found it very challenging, and also it's supposed to be challenging, because if you challenge it, you'll learn a lot. Also here, a lot of competition, a lot of international students, people around the world. Should to work hard to pass the next step. Yeah, that's a good thing. But if you are as a foreigner, if you have educational background back home or qualifications, maybe when you want to apply for a job or for university, it's quite restricted. especially people who from some parts of Asia and Africa, it's difficult to join university, and even if you have a qualification. I don't say everyone can join university, but if the person, maybe if I have a qualification, and some people, even they have a qualification, they start from the zero or beginning, you know, so it's, they lose time or something. But if someone already studied, if someone who already studied something previously, so giving a short-term course to prepare, because here is everything. If some, if I imagine, I say I was working in as a doctor in Africa, and when I come to apply, it's, I know everything completely different. I mean, slightly different. So if I get short-term course and training, and also exam, if I pass the exam, I think I'm supposed to be work as a doctor or as a nurse, as a previous profession. Yeah, that's what I think. Okay, thank you. It's a huge topic.
3: Yes.
1: We can't cover it now.
4: So yeah, the song is called Mama Me Dice, Mama Tells Me, in English, and the author is Morad. The song is in Spanish and is about the relationship of a son with the mother, and it's talking about what the mother told the son, especially how to be and how to interact with the world. So being kind and don't be bad, be kind to others. And yeah, I really liked it because I have a strong bond with my mother that always supports me and tells me how to navigate the world. It makes me really emotional and thinking about my mother, and also not to be too harsh to yourself and to others, being like being more kinder. And yeah, it always repeats the phrase "Mama me dice," mother tells me, like being repetitive for the sake of that the son understands and always have that in mind.

0: 972 FM. تسفاي سكينة إبراهيم فرق تعم مزيكا قابزكم الله تقابز لي.
1: Hello and welcome to Refugees Radio. Moji's here and we have Daud here. We are talking today about politics and Reform Party, right wings. And I'll go with, start the questions with Daud. Do you think the UK is going, as in the policy in the UK, are going worst or good now?
2: So to say if it's going worse or better is a subjective opinion, but objectively, like saying the facts, the people are getting more divided, so no party gains the majority, and that's why there is more infighting, because people can't really decide for one thing. Yeah, and that's a problem for our country.
1: Thank you so much. And why do you think the UK street has been divided now into two? What is dividing it? What is the parties doing wrong, let's say? Or what should the party do, something that to makes it better, to make the street reunited?
2: So yeah, I think corruption getting normalized, and also many problems that were ignored before are getting bigger and more serious, and they're still getting ignored. And yeah, I think people don't really see the enemy or the problem behind most of the problems. So yeah, the people are just blind.
1: Okay, so I see from your question, from your answer, I think you are saying people would have to do more research to find out the truth, instead of believing what politicians says and what they spray. Well, that's great. Trump, let's say that was something that you would want to talk about. Come on, tell me about Trump. What do you think of Trump?
2: What do I think about Trump? Firstly, to be honest, I liked him before he was elected, because he was like a very strong figure with like clear policies. I liked the policies about the lowering the prices in America, because I thought, yeah, it's always expensive in America, so it goes lower, it's better for the people. But then when he was elected, he didn't do anything good. His policies didn't affect it positively, the country. And also he's very controversial and, from my opinion, racist.
3: He's really racist. He is really racist.
2: Yes, and he also normalized discrimination. And he doesn't promote openness and diversity.
1: Yeah, I do agree with you, Dave, about everything that you have said. It's true, he's fascist, racist. In some way, I see him really stupid. He just have so much money, and he thinks because he have the money, he can do anything that he want. And now on power.
3: Money
1: and power, which is the problem. Moving from the USA, coming back to the UK, what do you think that within the new refugees policy or immigration policy that's going on, and especially with what Shamana Mahmood has done and has added as a new policy, what do you think is going to happen? Is that going to fix the problem? Is it going to stop people coming to the UK? Is it going to affect anyone apart from the street in the UK or the public?
2: Yeah, I think it will just repeat the Brexit thing. People will believe that it will fix the immigration, but at the end it will be the same, and it won't fix the core issue of people fleeing from war-torn countries. And yeah, I think it will just repeat the same thing with the Brexit.
1: So you think there is no solution between what she did about the new policy? That's not going to stop people coming to the country. That's not going to, you know, to help. Or it's not a solution of what she's doing. It's just abusive and stupid. And it's not putting money in the wrong way, spending money on the wrong way in some way. because that's the way that in some way I see it. She's just trying to spend more money in something that's not actually the problem, just to gain some vote for the Labour Party. Which party you say in the UK that would be doing the best for the UK right now, as in like you see it from your own perspective or from your own opinion, what party you think is sort of the best?
2: I don't know really what party would be the best, but Shamala Mahmood, I think she's just a figure behind something bigger, because I think she was put in that place because she's not English. If they would put some English person, there would be more outcry or more scandalous, because it's a bit racist, the policies. And if the issue for UK is the rich immigrants that pay so much fees to immigrate here, then they will fix that problem. But they will not fix the asylum seekers that will come here. Yeah. They will still come here.
1: Absolutely. And I think people as in who comes within, you know, who comes flee their country, and well, not flee their country, they come in a private plane over here, they buy the citizenship straight away. So they give the government money and they get their citizenship and they live in a private road. So it's not really, the problem isn't really asylum seekers, it's those people who are coming over here to avoid paying tax. So it's better that they tax people, the rich people, instead of running behind Muhammad moving down the road, because Muhammad has nothing to do with that, you know. Or not just Muhammad, but in general, as in asylum seekers.
2: So we have Bex here, and can you tell me, please, your song that you chose, the title, and from who it is?
4: Thanks, Daud. My song that I chose is, the band is called Talk Talk, and the song title is called It's My Life. I decided to choose that song. It's the first one that popped into my head, actually, when we were exploring, and I think it's like a song from the 80s, an 80s band. I just really like the sentiment of, like, it's my life. It's like that I'm the one in control and I have choices that I can make, and I find it quite empowering.
2: What's the story behind it? How did you find the song?
4: That's a really good question. I think, if I recall, I feel like this song might have been on some kind of 80s compilation album, a CD that I might have got for Christmas as a teenager, late teens maybe. I don't know. It's just a song that I kind of forget that I like it, and then occasionally it'll pop up on Spotify or something. I'll be like, oh yeah, that's such a tune that makes me feel really good, or I'll remember it, and then I'll play it. And I like to play songs on repeat quite often until I'm sort of sick of them. So I'll probably listen to it like about 5 or 6 times in a row.
2: Which emotions does it evoke in you?
4: Again, really good question. What emotions does it evoke for me? I think if, you know, if you're maybe you're feeling a bit under the weather, or maybe you're having not a great day, I think this song for me helps me to remind me that I am okay, and it's my life. And the lyrics escape me right now, but it's quite repetitive, which I also like. Reminds me that I'm okay, it's okay, and I'm in control of my life, and just that everything's okay, sort of thing.

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4: Welcome to the What's Good broadcast. My brothers and sisters from all around the world listening to this wonderful and one of the best broadcasts in the whole world. And I'm met with the wonderful Steve and Johannes today. Do you guys want to say hi?
5: Hi.
1: Hi, everyone.
4: Hello, there you go. Got some vibe in here. And today we'll be talking about a sensitive topic, as people say, or topic that's not really discussed about in details, and it's mental health and United Kingdom weather. Anyone that lives in United Kingdom, you know you're in for a treat. So I'm going to ask these wonderful people some questions about mental health, for example. That's what we're going to start with. I think that's a very important topic you talked about there, like how will it save money for NHS if they actually start early on to help people. And it's like a medical term. My brothers and sisters are in the medical field. You know this. It's like, you know, when if you start something at the beginning, it creates a greater outcome than trying to treat it at the end, which then just makes you lose more. So I think it's definitely true about them not spending a lot. Just, it's like you need more resources around that area for people. So thank you so much for that answer. I'm going to go to Johannes now. What do you think about how mental health is being treated in United Kingdom to other countries, for example, like the stigma?
1: Yeah, I agree. Actually, I agree with him.
4: Yeah.
1: Just to add my opinion, as mental health here, especially in the winter, a lot of people getting depressed, especially young people, stay at home, play the game. There's less social life. Less interaction with other people, especially this generation, young generation, stay at home, spend a lot of time in social media. That's, on my opinion, that's one of the cause of mental health and depressions and feeling less energetic and less motivated because even in my experience, I spent a lot of time on social media, and after I get depressed.
4: Very, very good topic, John. Honestly, that was some really good answers as well. Because social media is such a big factor to mental health nowadays. Like you said, you spend a lot of time on social media.
1: Yeah.
4: And I feel like people don't realize how powerful it is to feed to how you feel mentally. Because when you open your phone, you don't know you're on TikTok, for example, scrolling for hours and hours. And the information you're retaining from what you're seeing, you really act on it. Like nowadays, when you look around, for example, in Pandora, you see like 12 years old going in the shop buying makeup, and I'm like, what happened to playing catch, like fetch, like, you know, like that's not what you should care about. Don't care about your self-image because you see this influencer online telling you if you have pimples on your face, you're considered not pretty. It's like social media really destroys some people's self-esteem. And like cyberbullying, how that leads to suicide, it's like one of the highest cause of suicide nowadays. And it's like, that should really not be. Like, there's no need for that to happen.
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7: I'm Tisma Al-Musiqa, Omakon Life, Steve Muhammad Wali.
1: Hello everyone. Today we have special guest here, Mo.
8: Hi. Thank you so much for having me.
1: Yeah, thank you for coming also. What's your song?
8: So my song, it's a Latin band called Luz Fan Fan and the song called Cha Cha.
1: Okay. When is the first time did you hear it?
8: I heard it about, it came out about 3 months ago. So I heard it when it first came out and there's a, I just heard on Instagram, and it was a really funny story behind it. I sent it to my girlfriend on Instagram, and I went to WhatsApp, and she sent me the same song on WhatsApp, going, oh, check this out, because me and her do salsa dance together, and it's a salsa song.
1: Oh, it's interesting. What does it mean for you?
8: What does it mean? I don't really understand anything they say, because it's Latin language, but I checked the lyric, and I check all the lyrics for the songs that I listen to, and most of them talks about the love life, but this song was talking about someone who wants just to go and leave and enjoy their life. There isn't nothing to do with love. There isn't nothing to do with being cheated on or being betrayed or falling in love. This was just about someone who wants to enjoy their life that they're having.
1: That's great. Thank you for coming.
8: Thank you so much for having me. I enjoyed it.
1: Thank you.

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1: مرحبا.
2: Hello everyone, this is a young leader from Brighton.
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4: As you can see, there's always hello at the start of every conversation, as we are the best of the best of the best. Shout out 2026, my brothers and sisters. Merhaba. Welcome.
5: We are Hollywood.
4: Yes. Hey, how's good?
6: Assalamu alaikum wa rahmatullahi wa ta'ala wa barakatuh. Ana ismi Abdul Ghani Umar Abdul Mayyid. Maulud Sudan. Ana sayyid jiddan jiddan. And the Sudan did own a woman. So, about that, Khash al Harib, Safarna, hit the dual, Hatan Badak, Jane and Hena, or Yigina Shabab, Benamjan Alabu Mam Kura, Benamjil Bahar, Benamjil Madras, yeah. 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So
7: hello again everyone, I'm Jonas from Ethiopia. Today I'm going to talk about as a person who living in the UK, and I'm going to talk about the culture, the way of life, and a little bit about the food from back home and here in the UK. Firstly, let's see the culture. As Michael mentioned it, I wouldn't say this culture is best or that culture is bad. Every culture is beautiful and nice. It's on our perspective. And I like and I love every culture. About the British food and Ethiopian food or Habesian food, it's completely different. And it's good to experience different culture, different food. And I like Ethiopian food, especially the injera and torod, and also British food, like fish and chips and jacket potato. Especially jacket potato, I love eating jacket potato, but it's a bit expensive outside. It's gonna cost like 10 quid or something for one jacket potato. It's quite, I would say it's quite expensive, but it tastes good. About the weather and the people way of life, the weather is a bit harder and completely different than back where I'm from. In Ethiopia, we have 13 months, and the calendar also different than Gregorian calendar. Now we are in 2018, it's 7 years behind the Gregorian calendar. The weather, we have nine months or 10 months, like sunny, and here we got like 3 months only in summer, we get sunny. But I prefer not like cold weather, I think. I don't like sunny weather. Snow, but like a bit cloudy weather. I prefer that. And also the people. Yeah, nice. Sometimes you find like bad people or something, but it's everywhere. Everywhere there's bad people and there's good people, and it's not strange. And I think British people a bit polite. Like when I first came here, like when I walk around, like people say sorry. I mean, nothing happened, but they say sorry like 10 times or something. Yeah, I like it. I mean, to be polite, it's. Yeah. I mean,
8: it's fun. Yeah.
7: Yeah, now I am adopted and I'm saying sorry.
9: You are integrating very well.
7: Yeah. I don't mean I'm integrated, but I'm doing my best to integrate. To learn the language, to learn more about the culture and the history. And also, the best thing about living in the UK, it's not about only knowing British people or British culture. There is so many people, I mean, around the world, from European, from Latin, from Asia, from Africa, come here and live together and working or studying. For different reasons, and so in everyday life you're gonna meet different people from, you're gonna meet different culture, you're gonna see different food. So I would say British, like other European and American, you can find everything in one place. For example, if I want to go to a Yemeni restaurant or Afghani restaurant or Turkish restaurant, I can find everything at the same place, so it's good to experience and everything at the same place, to meet different people, to know different culture. So I like being here, and also I like where I'm from, and I love where I'm here now. Yeah, and thank you for listening. Hello everyone, welcome to our broadcast. Here we have a special guest here, he's Michael. Welcome to our broadcast.
10: Thank you, Johannes.
7: Yeah. What's your song?
10: My song is Tasfai Sinkai.
7: Tasfai Sinkai, it's nice. When did you the first time you hear it?
10: Actually, I can't remember the first time I heard it, but like it's been ages, like maybe over 10 years actually. I don't remember a specific time, but that's been ages.
7: Yeah, great. Could you tell me the story behind it?
10: Yes, the song is about it's hope actually. It gives you motivational actually, like in life never give up about it, and then I give you. It's normal if you fail or fell down, that's normal. That's talking about it all the time, give you motivation about future, not whatever you say, but I have to move on. But it's about hope, actually, that's the main thing.
7: Interesting. Okay, why does it special for you? Why is this song special for you?
10: Yeah, because like in life, we sometimes we feel down or fail, but you need to do something to encourage you to move on or to give you motivation, something reasonable. And then also, you can, if when you listen to our music, and then you can understand everyone is fall down and just not being, you know, not being alone, but everyone can fall down, but just learn from it and move on forward. That's giving me motivation. That's why I'm listening to the music.
7: Wow, it's great. Thank you for coming here. And everyone who watched this broadcast, thank you for listening.

0: 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Thank you for staying with us. I hope you had a nice time with us. 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Hopefully, I'll see you next time. Thank you. Have a lovely evening.
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1: Okay, listeners, there's absolutely no waiting around today because we're kicking off with our favourite agony aunt, or as I keep being reminded, our only agony aunt. So, of course, she's a favourite. It's Gemma Price. Hello, Gemma.
2: Hello.
1: Now, last month, we were talking about guinea pigs.
3: Guinea pig Olympics.
1: And I thought that was... We covered absolutely everything you need to know about guinea pigs, but never dared ask. But no, I now learn there's something else you forgot to mention, and it's rather sort of interesting. So tell me more. Tell me more.
2: Yes. There's always more, isn't there? When it comes to animals, there's always more you can learn. So we did a bit of research recently about guinea pig welfare, and what we learned is that people who own guinea pigs do not understand their guinea pigs. What I mean is their sort of language.
1: They don't speak guinea pig.
2: They don't speak guinea pig. So guinea pigs have 8 different vocalizations, and they're very distinctly different. But what our research showed is that there's one particular one, which is teeth chattering, like that.
1: Yeah.
2: And it doesn't actually sound like that at all, but it's

0: stressed. So if you're doing something to your guinea pig and they start chattering their teeth, that's not them saying yes, please, more. That's saying please stop. And the audio that you will be showing the listeners,
1: here.
0: I hope.
1: Well, not showing, but they'll be able to listen.
0: They'll
1: to
0: be
1: it.
0: Able to hear is of a guinea pig at Raystead called Pickles, and he was being bonded with some new guinea pigs with a pair.
1: Well, that sounds stressful.
0: And of course, yes.
1: Already,
0: well, exactly.
1: His space I feel stressed is being invaded.
0: Just the thought of suddenly being plonked in with new people and having to get along with them. You know, inside, my teeth are chattering, certainly. But, yeah, so Pickles was teeth chattering because he was stressed. But he did actually bond with his two new guinea pigs and is very happy now, you'll be glad to know. But it does take time to bond guinea pigs. And as I talked about last time, they do need to live in groups.
1: I sympathise with Pickles. I mean, honestly, these new people, they probably don't replace the milk in the fridge. you know, they eat all his favourite biscuits and don't own up to it. They don't do the washing up. I mean, I'd be stressed out as well.
0: Yeah. I mean, new people to me is the most stressful thing ever. So I feel for Pickles too. But he's okay now. So anyone listening to him teeth chattering away saying I'm stressed, don't worry, he's fine now. And I think he's gone to a new home actually with his two companions. So all's well that ends well.
1: And they'll be talking to each other with different versions of teeth chattering.
0: Yeah, they'll be using the other seven vocalizations that only guinea pigs understand.
1: Very good. Okay, well, look, it's May, but last month is Easter, and Easter for a lot of people means, you know, baby chickens and chicks and all sort of fluffy things like that. And it also means Easter eggs. But you've got something about chicks, which is, this is new to me, but maybe it's farmers diversifying to try and get more income. But tell us more. What's going on?
0: Yeah, so I went to a friend's house who, in a very well-meaning act, decided to buy six chicks from a farm. Little baby chicks. They're about 2 weeks old. Incredibly cute. They were sold. They were £10 a chick, and they got with that a kind of starter amount of food for the chicks, chick crumb, which is what they eat. And given some instructions, some really good instructions actually about their care, saying, for example, don't keep them in the kitchen, because if you keep them in the kitchen, there is some fumes that are given off by Teflon pans on your cooker, and this was a new one for me, that can actually be fatal to chicks if they breathe them in. So that was a new, I learned something from my friend there from this farm. However, yes, these six little chicks, very adorable, seemed no problem at all, and the family intend to build a run outside for them where they will live and lay eggs, and you know, everyone will live happily ever after, except the likelihood is, of course, that half of those chicks are going to be cockerels. There's no way to tell a cockerel from a hen at that age, not until they get to about 8 weeks old can you tell the difference.
1: Ooh, by this point, a lovely chorus in the morning.
0: Yes, by this point, whole family is deeply attached to all the chicks, all the young chickens by this point. Unfortunately, cockerels are a major problem in urban areas because their crows are have evolved to travel up to a mile. So anyone within a mile of you is going to be able to hear your cockerel. Cockerels don't get up at normal times, like 7 o'clock. They get up at 4, 5 o'clock in the morning.
1: Excellent.
0: And provide a frankly very unwelcome alarm call for all your neighbours. So we have lots of situations at Raystead. We rehome hens and cockerels at Raystead, and we have lots of situations where we're phoned, people in a complete panic. I have been given 24 hours by the council to get rid of this cockerel, or it will be seized and slaughtered, you know, put to sleep, done. Which is incredibly traumatic, you know, both for the animals but also the people. And so this problem will come. And the farm who sold these chicks have said, yes, we'll take your cockerels back, but you'll have to pay for us to take them back. And of course, we know what will happen to those cockerels. There's no sort of cockerel sanctuary, because you can't really keep cockerels together, because they're seedingly aggressive to one another. They'll actually fight to the death. You know, we know about

0: about that old, thankfully outlawed sport of cockfighting, and that's why it works so well, because they will just keep going and going. So it's really quite. I think my friends are going to have a major problem on their hands. So if you are out there thinking you'd like chicks or chickens to lay eggs, I strongly urge people to come to Raised Dead and adopt them from us instead, because we know who are the chickens and who are the cockerels. We have the lovely Blossom at the moment, who's a light Sussex hen. She came to us because all the rest of her flock had passed away, and she was the last remaining one. And of course, chickens must be in a group. They don't like to be alone. So we have Blossom waiting for a home. And we have Ernie, who is a bantam cockerel. We have loads of cockerels that we need to find homes for. It really is a major problem for us. But I would recommend Ernie, because he's a bantam and so has a sort of slightly quieter crow, a mid-range crow, we'd say. So that was my little worry this week. How many people are out there buying chicks from farms in a well-meaning sense and actually not really realizing what they're signing up for? And I think it's very traumatic for people to have to get rid of animals that they love and have learnt and, you know, have nurtured. You can't tell a chicken, a hen from a cockerel till they're 8 weeks old. So buyer beware.
1: So, yeah, my mind is slightly boggling about chicks trotting around the house. Do they follow someone in particular as the leader? And then what about, I mean, all animals poop. And I'm sure that chicks may be cute, but they poop as well.
0: Yes. So in my experience with these particular chicks, there was non-stop pooping.
1: Yes.
0: But they are contained. When they're small, they're contained in a container with a heat lamp to keep them warm, because they're little. They don't have much featherage at this point, and they don't have their mum to snuggle up to. So they were in a container. They're very sociable and very open to human interaction. Very sweet and very tempting, I imagine, for people. Very tempting indeed.
1: Yeah.
0: But be careful.
1: But you say the farmers, I mean, obviously it's a money earner for farmers, because if they do turn out to be cockerels and they take them back, they're being invited to pay again. And the
0: for
1: farmer,
0: the privilege.
1: No doubt, is going to think, oh, I've got an excess of sage stuffing. What can I do with that? So they're going to be dispatched, unfortunately.
0: Unfortunately, yes, I believe so.
1: If they separate the chicks out into hens and cockerels, and they keep hold of the hens, they've got to go outside into the garden. Now, I know friends who've kept chickens, and they've been meticulous about setting up their run. But the foxes can be exceedingly adventurous in getting there and trying to dig through and get in. And some disasters have happened as a result. So people need to know that it's not just as simple as letting them roam free. It's not going to be free range in the garden, because that will just attract the local foxes, who are already sussed out how to get into your recycle bins.
0: They're very clever, aren't they?
1: They're
0: very clever. They're very hungry. They've got their own brood to feed, and they're going to take an easy meal if they can get it. So we can't blame foxes for that. But you must protect your chickens by digging right underneath, down underneath the chicken pen, so that the fox can't dig out the wire that you put in. So you've really got to dig down far. You should be aware as well that any patch of ground that you put chickens on will end up bare. So, you know, some of these free-range adverts that you see where chickens are bounding through grassy fields, that's just not going to be grassy for very long. You end up chickens scratch and peck at the ground, which is great. That's their natural behavior, and it's lovely that they can get to do that. But it does mean absolute murder for your lawn. Say goodbye to that.
1: But what people are hoping for is wandering down in the morning thinking, what shall I have for breakfast? Ah, fresh eggs. So presumably they need
0: Well, that
1: good
0: you will get.
1: conditions. Well, hopefully, but you've still got to collect them, and you've got to provide a hutch which is secure and warm and with fresh bedding. I don't know what you put in there. Hay, grass. I don't know. You tell me.
0: Yes,
1: You're the
0: yep, straw and
1: experts.
0: hay, straw.
1: Yep.
0: Straw in their roosting area where they'll go at night. They
1: Yeah.
0: naturally tend to go to bed. They take themselves to bed and they'll roost, and that's when they'll lay overnight. And then in the
1: Right.
0: morning you can let them out and take their eggs. And they love a mixed diet. They're omnivorous. They love to eat worms and beetles and things like that, but also vegetable leftovers are great for chickens as well.
1: And you mentioned that you've got chickens and cockerels for rehoming. And was it Blossom? I can't remember the name.
0: Yes.
1: Blossom.
0: Blossom is
1: Blossom.
0: just one of many,
1: One of
0: and
1: many.
0: Ernie is another.
1: But you mentioned that Blossom's brood had, our companions had all dropped off the perch.
0: They had, sadly,
1: So
0: for
1: what is
0: Blossom.
1: the life cycle? What is the life cycle, and how long can someone who buys a chick expect it to live?
0: I'd expect 5 or 6 years. Yeah, and they will. If you get a full-grown chicken from an ex layer from a farm, they are sadly dispatched by farms at about 1.5 years, so 18 months, because the shells of their eggs become a little bit more brittle, and it's just, in terms of yield, it makes more sense to the farmer. To financially, reasonably so, they're running a business to replace the chickens with new chicks, and they'll get more eggs that way. So 18 months they are dispatched. But those chickens, if you take them on as a pet, will continue to lay for another 5 years. So
1: But you may not
0: it's,
1: have to tap the egg too hard to get a
0: yeah,
1: fried
0: you
1: egg in
0: need
1: the
0: to,
1: morning.
0: they won't stand up to the kind of processing that our eggs we buy in the supermarket have to go through. When you've seen them in the factories, they're rolling down in great vats. They have to be robust. When you are gently picking up an egg from your chicken's nest and then using it for food, there's no need to worry too much. So I really recommend ex-farm laying chickens, which we have plenty of at Raystead, and there's lots of charities who do lots of work to try and help chickens who would otherwise be goners at that age. So the British Hen Welfare Trust, if you're thinking of getting chicks or chickens this Easter or any time, I strongly recommend you go through them.
1: Very good. Well, and I take it most pets, well, I don't know where you would get chicken feed, but I guess chicken feed won't be costing chicken feed. It will cost you something.
0: A little bit at first, because the chicks will eat crumb. That's if you're doing chicks, but
1: Yep.
0: if you're getting chickens a little bit older and they have an outdoor space, they will find a lot of their food themselves, and you supplement it with corn and with vegetables.
1: Okay, all right. Well, everything we need to know about chicks. It's a legacy of last month's Easter. And we got another legacy because we hadn't exhausted everything we needed to know about hamsters.
0: Guinea pigs.
1: Guinea pigs, sorry. I knew there was one of those. Guinea pigs that we thought we knew, but we didn't. Now we can
0: Yeah.
1: become fluent, Dr. Doolittle in guinea pig.
0: It's funny that you mentioned hamsters, because I'm not sure I've ever covered them on this show. I think next month I'm going to make a point of bringing some hamster issues to the table. We've neglected them.
1: You can get some hamster jam with your fried eggs from the chicks. Gemma Price, thank you so much for joining us again, and opening my eyes to something new. Everything I needed to know about chicks, but never dared ask. Thank you again. It's been, as ever, a joy.
0: Thanks. See ya.
1: Bye. See you
0: Bye.
1: next month.

0: conferred with our furry friend. Radio
1: Reverb. Well, everyone's going green these days. At least I think they are. And the Green Party is in the news. But the veterinary industry is going green as well. And the leaders of the pack happen to be Coastway Vets, who sponsor this very show. Now, what's going on there, Jay Lisher from Coastway? What's happening? Well, are you all sipping green tea or something?
2: No, Jeffrey. We're trying to do a bit more than that. As an industry, I think we are very much aware and very conscious of how much we are a single-use and single-waste industry. You can imagine sterile syringes, needles, sterile gowns, everything is sterile, which therefore predominantly is a single-use practice. So we started to make some changes. Our first big one, which we did do a video on social media about a few weeks ago, is looking at our recycling-based capabilities. So now we're asking patients that are, well, owners of patients that are sent home with pill pots, blister packs, syringes, to actually bring them back so we can get them recycled correctly. We're already doing a large amount of cardboard waste and recycling. I think we go through about 3 biffa bins a week. But we're now looking more into the single-use side of things and how we can correctly get that recycled. We're all about saving patients, but now it's looking at saving the planet as well.
1: So presumably you have to have single-use products in what you're doing. Because what you're giving out as medicines has to be in a sterile, has to be sterile. And then the gowns and the uniforms and stuff, are they, you can't sort of deep clean them, or they just fall apart?
2: Correct sterility, actually recycling or re-cleaning those is a very large effort. It's not something like as simple as popping it into your washing machine and then putting it onto the next surgeon. Unfortunately, it doesn't work that way. We have looked and now changed our scrub hat protocol. So a member of the team's family member actually has made individual scrub hats for use. They can be re-cleaned a lot easier. And we're looking into things a lot more just to try and not make such a heavy carbon footprint with our day-to-day work. But as you rightly said, with an industry that is very sterile in its nature, as medicine is, it's looking at what we can do to just help Mother Earth out a little bit better.
1: And it leads me on to another question, because you will put your patients on a course of medicine and they will get better, or maybe they don't. What do you do about getting your owners to return unused medicines? Because that sounds like a danger if they are in the wrong hands.
2: Yeah, correctly so. Unfortunately, medicines once returned, we do discard them correctly, which is put them into what we call a dupe bin. This dupe bin is then sent to a medical waste centre for destruction. Unfortunately, as soon as medicines have left our environment, it's all about how they're kept, how they use, date and safety measures. As we all know with medicines, if they're not used correctly, then there are problems that do incur. But if there are medicines that patients haven't required or haven't used for whatever purpose, they can return those back to the practice to be correctly discarded and correctly disposed of.
1: But are owners actually doing that, or do you suspect?
2: A lot are. We do encourage them to do so, even more so nowadays as well. But safety is the high point. We've got to make sure these things are done correctly. As if not done correctly and put in just general day-to-day waste, there are potential harmfulness to other people.
1: And I guess the other thing is that all medicines, whether it's for humans or your pets, have a date stamp, and they don't work after a certain time.
2: The potential side effects of out-of-date medication is just not a safety measure we'd like to go down the route. So if they are out of date or not being used, then let's make sure they're going back to the correct hands to be discarded and destroyed properly.
1: Okay, so and you're getting this message out to your client base.
2: Yes.
1: We should teach some of the parrots to speak. Give the message, say.
2: Yeah, well, as with anything, we've put it on paperwork. We've done social media videos. We're now doing this lovely interview with you, just to try and make clients a little bit more aware. We are fully understanding it's not something that's going to change overnight, and does take some while to get into better habits. But if you do nothing, nothing can be done. So it's always best to try and then keep trying a bit more.
1: As I always say, do something, something happens. Do nothing, nothing happens. Now, the other issue around greening is, of course, use of energy and power. Now, we all know that power costs are going up and up and up. Yep. And we're recording this mid-April. Who knows what will happen in the Middle East and how that will impact on energy costs. I guess Coastway is not immune from these issues either. You use power all the time.
2: Our non-stop business, ours. Practice is open non-stop, 365, 24/7. So my old boss used to describe it as the lights are always on. Well, we are making changes there. We are switching off lights in certain parts of the building when we're not needing it to try and save the energy as much as possible.
1: We ran a piece last month about your laser technology. Presumably that needs quite a lot of more than a PP3 battery to make it work.
2: I mean, it's not as heavy juice hitting as you would think, but again, when that machine is not in use, it is unplugged and switched off. Sometimes take a little few moments for it to get up and running, but a few more minutes to save energy is definitely what we need to be doing. Just like people in the general environment, walking to places instead of driving, switching off your lights, switching off your TVs when you're not using them, things like that. These are the same sort of ideas, but obviously with different equipment that we're putting into place, into practice as much as we can.
1: Have you thought about installing solar panels on the roof of the Coastway World Headquarters in Kemp Town?
2: I believe there was a discussion about it at one point. I don't know where it's gone. I'm not in ties with that. I no doubt there have been discussions about it at some point. And I know there are some practices countrywide that do have the capabilities and have done it. But maybe that's something we need to think about a little bit more. And maybe one day we can get that done as well.
1: I wondered why your receptionist was strapped to exercise bicycles, pedaling like mad to keep the lights on. It's not as bad as that, but it's a very important issue. We laugh about it, but we've only got one planet, and if we can do something to keep it going, all the better. Now, that's now, and I guess we've got to keep repeating this message through Coastway circles and through the whole of veterinary community, that these things matter. But what also matters to me and to you, I hope, is next month.
2: I know where you're going.
1: It's D-Day. That's not Invading Europe Day. No, it's Dog Day in Queen's Park, where it's Bark in the Park. And you and I are wearing different hats, but we're teaming up again. Put on the only community dog show in this neck of the woods.
2: Yeah. Been standing place for many, many years. I mean, we've got to be pushing into a decade point now, haven't we?
1: We certainly have. But it's a very popular event, not without some hiccups here and there. But we've got fair, but most importantly, you guys at Coastway give up your Saturday afternoon, and there are usually quite a few of them and you've become very adept at setting up the ring and the registration tent.
2: Yeah.
1: Perhaps you'd just like to remind people what classes they can put their pets down for. And if you can't remember, I've got a little prompt here.
2: I mean, you're asking the man that also, as well as you, has got one just before he reaches the RNLI. I think when this goes out, we would have done that. That was the 2nd of May.
1: That's just a rehearsal. This is the real one.
2: It's just a rehearsal. Well, let's have a think. Our registration tent will be opening from 11 o'clock, with show starting at 12. During our first half, because remember, we've got that lovely demo this year from Canine Partners. They're coming in halfway through to do a demonstration.
1: We haven't. It's scheduled for 13:45. Yeah. I can see you pulling your hair out as the afternoon wears on and you think of all the overtime you're going to have to pay everyone.
2: There are some time restrictions. We do try to stick to a military style but enjoyable style. I know you and me have butted heads on it a few times, but it always goes well.
1: But we
2: we've got Cutest Puppy, we've got Golden Oldie, we've got Doggy Triathlon. I don't know if they're in this order, actually.
1: Don't forget my favourite, Best Sausage Catcher.
2: Oh, Sausage Catcher, yeah, we do the sausage catching competition. We've got Temptation Alley, Doggy Triathlon. Yeah, those ones are very heated, very competitive.
1: And Fancy Dress and Best Trick.
2: Fancy Dress, Best Trick, Best Rescue Boy, Best Rescue Girl. Am I missing any?
1: No, well, we've got in all 11 separate classes. No. And then, of course, La Creme de la Creme, or as we call it in Coastway and Bark in the Park circles, Best in Show.
2: Best in Show. The winners of the winners. Yeah.
1: The Best in Show. And sometimes the crowd tends to influence everyone. Because
2: Yeah, I mean, you have to keep the masses happy at the same time as keeping it fair, but I'm pretty certain Bark in the Park has always been one of the kindest shows, and people's opinions have never boiled over too much.
1: Well, Freddy Didashunt, who won it one year, did everything. I don't think he did Best Sausage Catcher, but he certainly did all sorts of things, and he was on a set of wheels, whether that gave him unfair advantage. But he's a Coastway patient. And
2: I was him a couple of weeks back.
1: And I think he's sort of had he's responded to treatment.
2: He has. He's using those hind legs very well. He's a good boy. He's a fighter, and the owners are fantastic with him. Very proud of him. Very, very,
1: very, very showbiz.
2: Yeah, those guys are fantastic. And yeah, Fred Starr's rocking and rolling, man. He's a good boy.
1: And just to remind listeners who don't know about Freddie the Dachshund, he fell off a bed and injured his back. And we thought, or at least it was thought, he'd lost the use of his legs. But he was fitted with a pair of wheels.
2: Yes, he was.
1: And
2: a go-kart.
1: And a go-kart. And he was a very happy chap. And he captured the hearts of the people who'd come and to watch the show.
2: Memory bank of having 300 to 400, I think might have been 500 people screaming Freddy, that sort of thing sticks with you.
1: Well, I'm sure there'll be lots of fun. There's plenty, I can tell listeners, there's going to be plenty of food and other stalls there, so it's a fantastic day out. Kick off at 12 o'clock with the first class, which is the Cutest Puppy. Which is always one to set the serotonin levels going. We also have Best Rescue. And I go around interviewing some of the owners over the tannoy, and some of the backstories on these rescues is absolutely heart-wrenching. I remember one year we had a dog who had come from, I think, Africa initially, and where he'd been stoned and his brain was exposed. It was really quite appalling what people do. But we are aiming to announce Best in Show at 4 o'clock on Saturday, the 6th of June. There's absolutely no charge for the public to come in and watch and enjoy the event. There is a modest class entry, this is something where we all butt heads because you stop taking more class entries when they reach 40. I can't imagine why, but we've only got 11 classes to worry about. But all...
2: simply on size, honestly, size of the ring. I had this with Adrian Worthing Council the other week. Well, as soon as you've got the size to a certain, well, the ring to a certain size, you must have a certain gap space or a possible gap space between each dog.
1: It is. And of course, we do get delays because people forget when they register, they forget they've registered. And, you know, the poor old bloke on the tannoy is calling for people. With dogs.
2: And that's even after we've given them an A5 time card with their timings highlighted on it as well.
1: But the most important thing is all the money generated for the event is ploughed back into the maintenance of the park. And as everyone knows, the council seems to have always got money problems, except for when they send you a council tax bill. And then they seem to be... raking it in on one hand, but they certainly don't have enough money to maintain Queen's Park, which is all down to, well, we have our head gardener and we have our park ranger, but they're all working part-time. And the Friends of Queen's Park, which I'm involved in, raises money, and this is one of the key ways that we raise money, and buy tools and plants and do all sorts of other things as well. Where we can't get money from the council. So it's all in a good cause.
2: I'm always happy to help.
1: All right. Well, look, thank you so much for reminding everyone. I look forward to Canine Partners demo at approximately 13:45 on Saturday, the 6th of June. They have a commentary and they've got a demonstration dog who does all sorts of things. When I interviewed Canine Partners the other month, I misheard and I thought, you know, these companion dogs are so clever, they fill the dishwasher. But I'd misheard. Actually, what they can do is fill the washing machine. Whether they are clever enough to put the soap powder in and select the right cycle, I don't know. We'll find out, I think, on the 6th of June. But it really is a wonderful charity. There will be other charities around. Racedid will be there with some canine information. And if you anything you wanted to know about the care of your pets, behavioural issues, they've got a booth there. Just drop by and chat to them. And in July, they're coming back because they're going to do something else in the dog area where they'll repeat that. And they'll be the only show in town in the dog area. So if listeners have issues with their pets, they want to talk to experts, Racedid are going to be in Queen's Park in July. Watch this space for dates.
2: Exciting.
1: It is. Right, but for now, I'm going to let you get back to, because I've interrupted Jay Lisher, who's, you know, toiling away at Coastway Vets all the time, but this time he's rewiring a house. You know, he's a man of many talents.
2: I keep myself out of mischief. First bit of holiday since I think it was October, so yeah, I've got a nice long list of jobs to finish off.
1: Well, thank you so much for interrupting your holiday to talk to the pet show, sponsored by
2: Coastway Vets.
1: Correct answer. See you on D-Day, June the 6th.
2: Take care, buddy. I'll see you then.
1: Thanks so much.

Now, to end the show on something a bit more serious, the Pet Show has always featured legislation and inquiries that could, further down the line, affect pet owners. And as it happens, in the last couple of months, there have been two major changes to the law that have come into force, and owners who fail to obey the rules could be fined and have their pets seized. So, the new laws affect people who own primates, and also there are penalties for anyone walking their dogs, particularly on the South Downs, where sheep and other livestock may be present. So, the first, the Animal Welfare (brackets) Primate Licences England regulations, these came into force last year in April, but had a one-year transition period, which has ended last month. So from the 6th of April this year, anyone keeping a primate privately in England will need to hold a licence and meet very strict welfare standards equivalent to those required for zoos. The licensing requirements apply to those the following species: marmosets, tamarins, squirrel monkeys, spider monkeys, capuchin monkeys and lemurs, and those very cute mammals, bush babies. The changes are about putting animal welfare first and recognising that such primates really do have highly complex needs, and if you're not across them, you really shouldn't even contemplate owning one of them. New regulations for dog walkers are set to come into effect this year. Well, in fact, they did come into effect this year. They came into effect in March. And pet owners are now facing unlimited fines, as well as having their pets, dogs particularly, confiscated. Updated legislation came into force on the 18th of March, and they expand police powers, meaning dog owners could face substantial penalties if their pets breach the rules. The changes concern people who allow their dogs to attack livestock and will see potential fines increase from £1,000 to an unlimited ceiling, alongside the powers to seize and detain a dog where they have reasonable grounds to believe that there is a risk that the dog could attack or worry livestock again. The Department for Environment, Food and Rural Affairs has explained that livestock worrying can happen when a dog attacks, chases or is loose amongst livestock. Dogs don't need to make contact for harm to occur. Fears and stress alone can harm livestock and, in severe cases, cause them to die. The impact on livestock keepers can be devastating. They face financial loss as well as personal distress. As I said earlier, the Act came into force on March the 18th and is worded so that attacking livestock is treated separately from worrying livestock. This reframing helps make the violent nature of a livestock attack much clearer. It doesn't create a new offence, as both behaviours are already covered by an Act passed in 1953, but it does certainly make the distinction much more explicit. In detail, the rules include new defence for dog owners to exempt them from liability where the dog was in the charge of another person at the time of the offence without the owner's consent, or, for instance, if the dog was stolen. I'm afraid that does happen. It also introduces new powers allowing a court to order an offender to pay expenses associated with seizing and detaining the dog. And finally, it provides a clear deterrent by increasing the penalty from a fine of £1,000 to an unlimited fine. In addition, the laws now give the police new and improved powers to improve their investigation, including the power to seize and detain a dog where they have a reasonable ground to believe that there's a risk the dog could attack or worry livestock again. In such circumstances, the dog
could be detained until an investigation's been carried out, or if proceedings are brought for an offence, until those proceedings have been determined or withdrawn. And also, finally, the power to enter and search premises to identify, seize and detain a dog for the prevention of future incidents, as well as collecting samples, impressions or seize any other evidence they see fit. Since those are laws already in place, but next month we are expecting the Competition and Markets Authority to publish its long-awaited report following a market investigation into veterinary services for household pets in the UK. Unsurprisingly, it had an absolutely huge response. And we'll bring you an interview with someone from the Markets Authority if its report is, as expected, published. And that, of course, could lead to more legislation down the line. Now, that's all UK-specific laws in place, or potentially coming down the line. You also need to be aware of laws courtesy of our friends over in the European Union, especially if you're heading off on your holes and you want to take your pet with you. Before Brexit, if you wanted to take your pet with you on holiday, all you needed was a pet passport. It was simple and relatively cheap. That's all gone now, because from April the 22nd, you can no longer use a pet passport, even if it was issued in the EU. If you use a pet passport, your pet may be refused entry into the EU. The changes mean that anyone travelling from the UK to an EU country with a pet will now need to get an animal health certificate, an AHC, before you set off. You'll need to get a vet to issue an AHC within 10 days of your trip. And be warned, this could be costly. If reports are anything to go by, anything up to £300. A new certificate will be needed for each trip to the EU. The AHC can be used for up to 6 months for onward travel within the EU and for re-entering Britain, as long as rabies vaccinations are still valid. So be warned about this. If you have any doubts, go to www.gov.uk and press pump in animal travel and you'll get all the details there. You've been warned. It is very important. And if you want to avoid delays on your holidays, get the right documentation in place and be prepared to pay the bill. Now, that's all from me. I need to thank my producer, Josh Sharples, again, who has chosen all this, the music you've heard. And that was The Greatest by Cat Power, Coming Out Canine, Dog Show, Pony, The Genuine, and Playing Yourselves. We have Games Continued from Goldfish. This is Geoffrey Bowden. Thank you for listening to another edition of The Pet Show, sponsored by Coastway Vets.

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3: 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It'll just be something that

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0: This episode, Radio Calais features an interview with Musicians Without Borders. It brings a message of hope, and we really need that now. I have Calais updates as the UK government signs off a new £662 million security deal with France that deploys riot police on the south coast to greet small boats. We return to our series, Why Are People on the Move?, with analysis from Nick from Lebanon. Lebanon is lower down in the headlines than the other wars, but we should all keep our eyes on Lebanon in case it becomes a subject to the same brutal occupation policy as its neighbour, Palestine.
1: The soundscapes you'll hear in this episode come, as usual, from protest attended by Radio Calais. Let the chants energise you, as they do for us, for the times to come. There will be more. The music in this episode brings together dub, punk and hip-hop. In particular, a few tracks from Lebanon, following one of our topics in this show, as well as other global sounds.

Since Radio Kelly started broadcasting, we have reported on border militarisation deals between the UK and France. During the reign of Boris Johnson, we explained how the UK government paid the bill for the CRS, the special riot police that carry out evictions of the unofficial settlements in northern France. The UK pays for their accommodation and the hours that they spend destroying people's tents, stealing their belongings, harassing and intimidating and attacking them, and the human rights observers who try to document and report on their crimes. This update is not good news. Another new deal, Calais Appeal, have the details. A new $662 million agreement between France and the UK was announced today, directing the UK taxpayer money towards more surveillance and violence at the border. From increased police presence to advanced surveillance tech, these measures will only push people seeking asylum into the UK into more dangerous routes. The injection of millions of pounds also come at a cost of human lives. Since the large-scale UK funding began in 2023, the channel has seen the highest death toll record. Trying to prevent people from crossing without providing safe alternative is a death sentence. We strongly oppose the New Deal and the use of public funds to finance border violence. It's a 3-year deal with around $500 million to the French police, business as usual, and in addition a $150 million extending their border violence into the interception of boats and detention of people making its already dangerous crossing. Calais Appeal states that 11 displaced people have already died at the UK-France border in 2026. They predict that this new deal will only increase the deaths at our border.

0: A while ago, I was given a T-shirt with a swirling pattern of musical instruments in the centre and the words, "War Divides, Music Connects." It's become one of my favourites. "War Divides, Music Connects" are the words of Musicians Without Borders, a group of socially engaged musicians who run projects in the Democratic Republic of the Congo, DRC, El Salvador, Jordan, Kosovo, Palestine, Rwanda, and the Netherlands, where they're based. I was visiting Amsterdam for a few days and I was lucky enough to be able to arrange an interview with them. I took a local and free ferry from the south side of the city to the north side of the city of Amsterdam to meet them. I spoke to Laura Hassler, their director, an experienced and insightful musician and activist. It was a pleasure and honour to talk with her. She spoke about how Musicians Without Borders began and how they started to work with displaced people.
1: Thank you so much. So we began as a group of musicians who understood the power of music to connect people and to help to also to work through difficult feelings and things like that. And I was then active as a musician and I was leading groups that sang and always finding ways of trying to connect different cultures, especially in the first place here, through music. During the war in Kosovo, we had a number of us had the idea that perhaps that power of music to connect could also be used in the context of war and armed conflict and post-conflict situations. And so from then on, 1999, we've been working in a number of places where there has been war or in some places, as in DRC, Congo, and Palestine is actually going on. And that was our main focus. And our sort of move to include also projects in Europe for people in displacement, that started around 2015 when, as a result of the war in Syria, mainly, but also other places, the flow of people looking for safety in Europe increased. And we thought, in a way, well, there you see, the war has come home. And perhaps we could use some of the things that we had learned working in conflict regions where we've basically been collaborating with local musicians, offering training to people who wanted to become active as community organizers using music, and working with vulnerable people using music. Perhaps we could use those skills in the setting of Europe and with

0: 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Here's more from my interview with Laura Hassler, Director of Musicians Without Borders. She talks us through a few of their current projects.
1: Would you like to tell us a little bit about a couple of current projects? I know you've always got multiple projects ongoing at the same time, but if you would tell us about like one or two, that would be really helpful for our audiences to get a sense of your work.
2: Sure. Well, maybe I'll tell you about two that are so very different from each other, just to give an impression of the range. One is the project that we've been supporting, running, and now partnering with for, I guess, 18 years, and that's the Mitrovica Rock School in Kosovo, now collaborating with the Roma Rock School in North Macedonia. And this is a project that works in ethnically divided communities, sometimes very severely divided communities, as a result of the history, including the wars there, so long ago, but still very present in terms of culture and division. And the rock schools, they, especially the one in Kosovo, that came into being through meetings with rock musicians in Mitrovica in Kosovo many years ago, who told us about the history of this then divided city, which was a rock and roll city. And before the war, and that was an inclusive scene. So the main groups, the Serbs, the Albanians, there were Serb and Albanian musicians together in that scene. And the musicians missed that so much, and they also knew that there were a lot of teenagers, young kids, who wanted to be rock musicians. But they didn't have a space, they didn't have instruments, they didn't have a teaching method. And so we worked together with them and listened to what was needed and pulled in a Dutch rock and roll academy as a partner and several other partners, and together worked to create this school where kids get, they're taken seriously, their ambitions to be a musician. But the whole function of the project is to create mixed bands. So we put kids into bands. We never talk about ethnicity, but we don't do it anymore. They do it. But the idea is that we're bringing musicians together to create music and to perform together, and in some cases even to create a career together. So that's one type of a project, which has, for, I think there have been more than 2,000 young people who've gone through this school by now, and they all have friends on the other side of the city, which is still a divided city even today. So it's changed the culture for youth in that city. Another project, which is as far in terms of content as you could get, is the project that we call Rwanda Youth Music. And we were invited many years ago by an HIV clinic to collaborate with them. They were set up really to provide healthcare for women following the genocide in Rwanda. And because the sexual violence had been so used in that genocide. And of course, then there were children, and now there are three and four generations sometimes of people living with HIV. And what that project has done has been to train young people who are part of that clinic, or they go to that clinic, to become music workshop leaders so that they can become teachers to work with children. And of course, this gets to tens of thousands of children because they're large groups. And then you're not teaching those children to become musicians, as is happening in the Rock School project in Mitrovica. But you're, on the one hand, you're empowering young people to become community leaders, because that's what they become when they become music leaders. And you're reaching thousands of children, giving them some joy in their life and the feeling of counting and of being part of something and of being honored. And so that's more about how do you teach singing, or how do you do simple things with body percussion? How do you respond to signs of deregulation in a child as a music workshop leader? So these two projects, I think, are as different as you can get. But then in the training work with some of these young people who were learning this, there was a group who wanted to make rock and roll. Mm. And so then what we did, we were able to do this. It was just before the COVID shutdown, and so happy that it happened once, but it would have been nice if it had happened longer. They wanted to learn how to be a rock and roll band. So instead of sending somebody from here, we asked Emir from Kosovo to go and lead a project in Rwanda, and he spent a week, you know, coaching kids who wanted to play rock and roll. So actually, there was a crossover then, how different they are.
1: And although I only asked you to talk about two projects, maybe because we're sitting in Amsterdam, you might want to say a little bit about the Dutch project that you talked to me about while you were kindly making me coffee.
2: Yes, well, as I said, in like 2015, we started looking at the situation of displaced people who had landed in Europe, and could we do something there? What that has become is a project that we call Welcome Notes, because we want this music to convey a welcome. Mm-hmm. And what happens is that our workshop leaders, usually two or three at a time per place, will go into what are called here the emergency reception centers. These are places that usually house sort of people who there's no room for them in the asylum seeker center, so they're put in a tennis hall or an old cruise ship or whatever. And usually there's almost nothing or very little for anybody to do, and people are moved around quite a lot. But our workshop leaders go, and they basically make music in a very inclusive and welcoming way. It's mainly aimed at children, but also like young people, unaccompanied minors. We've worked with a couple of rappers a number of times to create rap songs together with young people. And what you see is, you know, and anybody who is sensitive to music, as almost everybody in the world is, but certainly musicians will recognize that a single powerful musical experience can be transformative for people, can make you feel differently than you did before you came into the room, can give you something that you take with you when you go out, which might be a sense of, you know, I belong, or I have a future, or there are others who believe in me. So that's what we try to convey in those workshops, because you never know from one week to another whether you'll see the same kids or not. So it's important that it's a

0: to Laura Hassler. She describes her working life with Musicians Without Borders, gives us a preview of their newest project, and some sage advice for us all. Hold on, hold together.
1: Can you tell us a little bit about what an ordinary day for you, if there is such a thing, when you're working and supporting those different projects? So what would a day in Amsterdam here where we're sitting look like for you?
2: Well, I'm the director, and I've been with this organization since we started, just as a club of musicians 27 years ago, and we are still a small team. So I think we are 7 people employed, only four of us full-time, and then a few freelancers. And so we all multitask, including me. But what I try to do, as in my director's function, is mainly 2 things. One is to support my colleagues any way that I can, and to have a sort of overview of what's going on. And my own sense of what good leadership is that you are creating space for others to be leaders and to develop their own leadership skills. And we have fabulous people, who all of whom take the lead in various things. One of our youngest colleagues is today giving a training in safeguarding to these 15 young musicians from Kosovo and North Macedonia who are here, and she's fabulous at it. And I think, yes, that can do, you know. And so that's the one thing that I try to do. The other thing that I try to do is to be the one of the people who does the networking, reaches out, tries to create new partnerships, new collaborations, stays in contact with other organizations, stays in contact with the pro bono lawyers who advise us. So that whole kind of web. And what I'm working on right now is trying to develop a podcast. So here's some experience on the theme of music is my resistance, to be interviewing musicians around the world. So it's a combination of advocacy, supporting people, and then all the regular tasks of, signing contracts and approving payments, which I also do. So any day is a collection of that.
1: Okay, really, really interesting.
2: Yeah.
1: When the podcast is ready, we will happily promote it on Radio Canny. That sounds great. We talk a lot about music as resistance, actually. So maybe if it's not upstaging the podcast, maybe you want to say a little bit about Musicians Without Borders and how you feel the function of music is for your communities. What role does it play?
2: Well, it's very different because every situation is different, of course. And I would say, I'm an old peace activist. That's my background. And a nonviolence activist. My background was in the U.S. and civil rights movement and the anti-war movement during the U.S. war in Vietnam and so forth. And I know that there are many levels to activism. And I would say that most of our projects within that sphere, I would define as community organizing.
1: Yeah.
2: And in that kind of situation, you're working in very vulnerable places. And the kind of sort of protest music that I also used to do is not always possible or appropriate. And I think what we're doing now is more and more reaching out to musicians who are using their music to speak out against war and oppression these days, which is not always directly linked to our projects per se, but it is linked to the vision of creating a network of musicians across the world who are working for peace and justice through their music. So it's, we're trying to put some more weight behind that part. And I've spoken with a number of musicians that I find are just doing fabulous work in that area, and I really want that to be part of our own ability to promote people.
1: Very impressive. You are very impressive, also the project. And so I would just like to say, is there anything you would like our audiences? We've got audiences in Brighton and also in Berlin, and then people can listen online all around the world. So is there anything really, the last words you'd like to say to those communities, different communities?
2: I guess the thing that I'm focusing on the most at the moment is building community of solidarity among us all. And you say Brighton, and then I think of the One World Orchestra in Brighton, where three of our trainers are very, very active in that amazing group. And you know, we're also trying to, I don't know how it is in the UK, but here there's sometimes, or there always has been, a kind of sense of everybody's in their own kind of bubble. And also all the nonprofits are competing for attention, for money, for, and I want to break out of that. I don't want to compete. I want to join and stand together.
1: Yeah.
2: And I really think that that is the message of today. I also think that anything that we can do to encourage each other, to stay active, to not get discouraged and not yield to the temptation to feel helpless, mm-hmm. which I'm sure we all feel, I know I do very often, but to take inspiration from each other's work and keep going.
0: We hope to feature One World Orchestra in an upcoming episode. Look out for it. Thanks, Laura, for talking to us. Everyone at Radio Calais is so pleased to be connected to Musicians Without Borders and their message of solidarity and

As we write this episode, Lebanon's southern end on its border with Israel is currently being occupied by the IDF. The New York Times reports that over 2,500 people have been killed since the conflict began on March the 2nd. And the Middle East Eye reports that 1 million people have been internally displaced, 350,000 of which are children. This segment, Why Are People on the Move, will hopefully give some context to the movement of people in and out of Lebanon, and will show that this is, unfortunately, just a small part of the story of war and displacement for the Lebanese people. Much of it tied in with the history of Palestine, which many of us are now more familiar with, as well as the broader history of the region. Let's begin by establishing some facts, although it is a fairly complicated picture. Firstly, contrary to some mainstream beliefs, Lebanon, as with many countries in Southwest Asia, is not just a place that people flee from, but a place that people flee to. According to the UNHCR, as of July 2025, possibly 2 million refugees are residing in Lebanon, 1.3 million from Syria, and smaller numbers from Iraq, Palestine, Sudan, and other nationalities. One of the largest refugee populations for the size of the country in the world, potentially up to 1 in 4 people in Lebanon are refugees. Many of these people, following the outbreak of war in the region after October 7th, 2023, will now be displaced again internally. On the other side, Lebanon has a vast diaspora community spread wide across the world. It is understood that there are more Lebanese people outside of Lebanon than within Lebanon itself, likely double, such as many millions of Lebanese people that live in Brazil and other parts of South America. However, this is all a symptom of

So, of course, the modern story of migration out of Lebanon does begin with the colonisation and the French Mandate of 1920. A brief and simplified history goes, after World War I and the Sykes-Picot Agreement and the collapse of the Ottoman Empire, France was assigned to administer what was then known as Greater Lebanon by the League of Nations. Greater Lebanon at the time was a majority Christian nation with a significant Muslim minority almost equaling it. Lebanon then gained its independence from France in 1941, and shortly after, in 1948, the first Nakba occurred in neighbouring Palestine, in which 700,000 Palestinians were forced to flee by Zionist forces, 100,000 of which fled into Lebanon. The amassing of displaced Palestinians in South Lebanon, as well as other neighbouring countries such as Jordan, caused anxiety for Israel, as resistance to the occupation of Palestine, namely from the Palestinian Liberation Organization, were a threat to its existence. So began a belligerent dynamic between Lebanon and Israel, which continues to this day, with the invasion and bombardment in southern Lebanon unfolding as we speak. Perhaps the most devastating instance of this is dramatised in the movie Waltz with Bashir, an animated film which documents the invasion of Lebanon in 1982 by Israel, aiming to defeat the PLO based in Lebanon. This is a truly brutal conflict in which casualties are very hard to measure. However, estimates state that somewhere between 10,000 to 20,000 people were killed in the conflict. The majority of these, perhaps 80%, were civilians living in Lebanon. Somehow, amidst and spanning these conflicts was the Lebanese Civil War from 1975 to 1990, which is responsible for a large displacement of around 750,000 people within Lebanon and causing around 250 people to emigrate outside of Lebanon, as well as the deaths of 150,000 people. These are just a few moments of the long history of Lebanon, those that relate in part to the current incursion by the Western-backed Israeli forces we are seeing today. It is a big story, impossible to capture in whole, but it does paint a picture of an incredibly disrupted people and land, consistently ravaged by war and invasion for decades. But we do not hear about Lebanese refugees in the news the same way we have heard about Syrians or Afghans. Partly, maybe, because the Lebanese people have been migrating and moving for so long. It is part of being Lebanese. Their diaspora communities have been established. There are more Lebanese people outside of Lebanon than in Lebanon itself. The land of Lebanon now is a land of refugees.

0: If you are in Brighton or nearby, you'll be able to find me alongside Queer House Party and the Radio Kelly team on May the 16th at Up Your Vision as part of the Brighton Fringe, performing with Bashar Murad, whose song you'll hear shortly. This is part of an extended boycott of Eurovision in response to Israel's continued participation in the event. And if you want to find out more about Musicians Without Borders, check out their website for more information about all their projects.
1: And before we sign off, we have a request to all of our listeners based in and around Brighton. Start following Carnival Against Fascism on Instagram and start sharing it. Radio Calais will be putting together a sound system for the carnival. Save the date, 13th of June.

Thanks to Laura Hassler for speaking to us for this show. And in this episode, we've had music from Geode, Rowan Johnson, Lupe Fiasco, Nuando Ebize, Petrol Girls, Legal, Yasmin Handan. That was Bashar Merad. And right now, you can hear Singing Resistance, a community anti-ICE song from the US. And up next is African Hedgehog.

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0: Hello, hello, my dear old things, and welcome to the Modern Rock Show with me, Richard Childrake, here on Radio Reverb 97.2 FM, DAB2, online and through your smart speaker. 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
1: It's so delightful to finally see a bit of sun, and to celebrate that, I have a whole tote bag full of tracks for you. This week, there's going to be a bit less chat because I've got so much to get through. So, no time to waste. Buckle up, and let's get listening.
2: Snow.

Soon to be touring the UK, including shows in London and Brighton. That was Aussie superstars Thornhill with their most recent single, Mercia. They'll be at the Concord 2 in Brighton on June the 22nd, with Brighton's Evil in support, and at the Brixton Auto Academy on the 27th. 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

And another band I caught very early in their career was Birmingham's Big Special, who are now playing a benefit concert at the Indigo O2 with Public Service Broadcasting in support of bowel cancer and in memory of their superfan, James Borah. That was their new single, Only Free When Sleeping.

The Pretty Reckless are blowing up right now. They have album number 5 coming out in June with a massive world tour that kicks off at the same time. They're taking in the Download Festival with a London date at the end of the tour in January. That was latest single Love Me, and it's clear that plenty do.

I have to confess to being a little sceptical of Lambrini Girls at first. I wasn't sure if I'd got it. But having seen them live and watched interviews with their hugely impressive frontwoman, Phoebe Lunny, I'm completely hooked. They are an excellent band. Cult of Celebrity is their new single. 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

UK superstars Muse make their long-awaited return with a new album, The Wow Signal, which comes out in June. They're trailing it with a couple of new singles, the first of which is Be With You. Now, if you're at a loss for something to do in Brighton this Sunday on the 3rd of May, I'll be doing my first ever completely live show from Brighton's Hope and Ruin in aid of the Radio Reverb Reverbathon. It's where most of our DJs will be doing a bunch of our shows throughout the weekend in order to try and raise funds for the station. 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Literally every penny counts. So come on down, say hello. I'll be on air from about 6 and I'll be hanging around afterwards to help out and probably drink beer.

How could I possibly not play a band called Rainbow Kitten Surprise? They're from North Carolina, and 16 is taken from their upcoming new album, Love, Hate, Music Box. And who knew? They're huge. They've got about 3 million monthly listeners. But I think that's rather fun, and a great name as well.

I recently saw As December Falls on tour, and they're an excellent live band. Following last year's album, Everything's on Fire, But I'm Fine, they have a new standalone single called Teeth.

I mentioned Evil earlier as they're supporting Thornhill. That was Fetch, their latest single. The band are currently working on a new EP to follow last year's breakthrough EP, Brett Metal.

When I interviewed Four last year, we talked about bands to watch out for, and one of the bands they mentioned was Bristol Four Piece Grandma's House. They've got a brilliant new single, and it's called Dog.

fellow listeners. It's Goatee Phil with a live Rockswitch Tapestry. And we're starting off with Teenage Fan Club.

Oh, it's always a joy to hear Teenage Fan Club on the radio, or the Fannies as they're affectionately known. And this week's show is all about, well, in the spirit of The Great Escape, the most surprising and exciting new band you discovered at a festival, or the best surprising support act you ever saw. And that was suggested by a friend of the show, Colin Cuby, and he saw the Fannies at the Essential Festival in Stanmer Park in 1997. So there you go, that's before we'd even moved down here, so missed out on that one. But that was the Fannies and Neil Young, spelt J-U-N-G, so there's a bit of a joke in there. And that comes from their, I think, best album, Grand Prix. And so the next three tracks have all been suggested by, well, two of them have been suggested by members of the reviewing cult that I'm a member of. But the first one, I'm delighted to say, came from an old school friend of mine who, Grant, we're going to have to meet up sometime. We haven't seen each other since school, but of course such is social media that you can't escape your past, yes, even if you want to. And Grant goes back to 1970 when he went with a bunch of friends to the Hollywood Festival in somewhere near Newcastle under Lyme, and saw Mungo Jerry, and they sound and still sound like this.

Well, that was a band with the intriguing name I Don't Know How They Found Me. And Sam Redfern saw them at the Reading Festival a couple of years ago and thought they were great. And that's a really interesting track. It's kind of, well, it's certainly not conventional indie, and I quite like the use of horns on that. Anyway, the band's called I Don't Know How They Found Me, but the track's called Razzmatazz, which you might have actually picked up since it was mentioned quite a bit during the track. And before that, Jim Mullally, and one of three choices you've got this week, Jim. Some nice suggestions, I thought, including the Mysterines there, and a song called Take Control. And Jim saw them supporting Block Party at the Crystal Palace Park. Now, as a Brighton fan, it pains me to actually say those words, but, you know, at least we qualified for Europe this year, thank goodness. But we won't dwell on that. The song was called Take Control. I think I actually said that. And the first of the three songs there, Mongo Jerry from 1970. And those of you who, well, probably quite a few of you listening who are too young to remember that one. And unless you you haunt oldies radio, you're probably not going to hear it much these days. But it was, as Grant said, a kind of revelation at the time. There was nothing else really like it, and not very many jug bands. You know, the instrument where you blow into it, it makes a, well, you go, you know, on that track. But Psychedelia fans will probably be well aware that 13th Floor Elevators made a career out of using an electric jug, but that's a whole other story which I may tell on a future Tapestry. And you're listening to Rockswitch Tapestry with me, Phil Jones. This week's show is all about, listeners' favourite surprise packages, either at a festival or supporting a band they went to see and thought, oh, this support band's really good. And we've got some cracking suggestions, and of course, I've managed to squeeze a few of my own in. Now, I've forgotten to point out until now that this show is coming to you live. At least it is if you're listening on May the 26th. So if you're listening to me on the 26th and you want to get in touch with the show, I will give you my phone number and you can text me. Don't phone because, well, it's technically difficult to deal with phone calls over the air, but I'm quite happy to read out a text. My number, are you ready, is 077-112-90417. That's 077-112-90417. And I'll be delighted to get a text from you saying what you think of the show, who you might have chosen if you'd known about the theme or whatever. 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The show you're listening to is Rockswitch Tapestry. Falling over my words here. Rockswitch Tapestry with me, Phil Jones, and it's sponsored by the Evening Star Pub in Brighton, in Surrey Street, near the station. And if you've not been in there and you like beer, basically, get down there ASAP. It's a beer drinker and a cider drinker's heaven, I would say. Now then, I did say I'd play some of my own choices, and I've got one now which I did play this artist on the Reverbathon special, which you may have heard, with Mama Cherry, my wife Sharita. And this was one of the artists that I was looking forward to seeing at The Great Escape. And, I mean, you know, you go and see someone, you think they're going to be good, and they are way beyond good. This guy was absolutely brilliant. I think he did quite a few sets. I saw him at the Bright Elm, and this is Brother Wallace. And one of the highlights of his set, I thought, this is A Patient Man.

Well, in case you're wondering, who's that? That was Chromeo, a name that sounds more like a kind of cleaning product than a band, but there you go. And it's spelt with an H, in case you were planning to follow up on that one. That was another suggestion from Jim Mullally, and he saw Chromeo at Primavera, and I think I'm right in saying that that rotates between Barcelona and Madrid. I might be wrong about that. Jim, if you're listening, or even if you're not, by all means correct me if I'm wrong. But it was in 2018, and he seems fairly confident about that. And before Chromeo, Joey Valentin Bray with a song called Hooligang. Well, a rap called Hooligang, which I must admit I enjoyed. I'm getting more into rap these days, which it's a good thing or not. And that was a suggestion from Sam Redfern. He saw Joey and Bray at Reading in, he thinks, 2024, but it could have been the year before. Anyway, it doesn't really matter. He saw them at Reading for sure. And the first of the three there, Brother Wallace, who I saw at The Great Escape, and he's got an album out called Electric Love, which I still haven't got around to buying. I really must buy it. And that was a song called A Patient Man. 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And we've got a few more to come. But if you want to get in touch with the show and you are listening on May the 26th, I'm live until 4 o'clock. And you can message me, you can text me on 077 112 904 sorry 90417, 077 112 90417, and I'd love to hear from you. And if you want to send a more reflective message, you can email me at goatephil@hotmail.com. And the next track I'm going to play for you is one of mine, and this was, I'm fairly sure it was 1998. And I saw this band supporting Mogwai at, I think, the Astoria in London. I'm not absolutely sure. And they've made lots of albums since this one, but this was their first. This is 6x7 from The Things We Make, and this is called 88, 92, 96. Enjoy.

Well, it may seem a little improbable to present Amy Winehouse as a surprise package, but Jim Mullally, Jim again, saw her, without knowing much about her, supporting the Arctic Monkeys at Lancashire Cricket Ground. And he said you could definitely tell she had something. I basically never need an excuse for playing Amy Winehouse. She just gets better in hindsight, and she's been so influential. You know, I think that tells you a lot about basically what people think. And that was Wake Up Alone, of course, from Back to Black. I was going to say Back in Black, but that's an entirely different beast. And before Amy, 6x7 from the album The Things We Make, and that was 88 92 96. 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I always forget to mention them. The show is Rockswitch Tapestry with me, Phil Jones, and I'm playing surprise packages, like listeners, but surprising acts at festivals or supporting that you didn't expect to be good and they were. And we've got a few more to come, but I need to remind you that the show is sponsored by the excellent Evening Star Pub in Surrey Street, Brighton. Now then, another alumnus, is that the right word, of the reviewing group, Guy McConnell, and his nomination is Bridget Calls Me Baby, and this is a song from them called Slumber Party.

Well, that was Sea Power, and they were nominated by Mark Elliott, and he saw them, was it for the first time, Mark? I'm guessing it probably was, at Alexandra Palace in 2003, supporting the Strokes. So actually, that was quite in context, an interesting year. That was the year the Strokes brought out their third album, The First Impressions of Earth, if I remember rightly. And the track was called Carrion. And before them, Guy McConnell's suggestion, Bridget Calls Me Baby, and a song called Slumber Party, and he saw them at the Brixton Academy early this year, supporting Block Party. And, well, we're nearly at the end of the show, and I've just got one track to play you, one of mine, and thank you for listening. This has been Goatee Phil's Rockspitch Tapestry, live from the open market, at least it is on the 26th of May, and I hope I'll have you company in 2 weeks' time when we'll be doing this all again. And we've got a rogue driller somewhere in the open market. I'm not quite sure where, but you can probably hear him or her over my my mic. But hopefully you can still hear me. And the last track I'm going to play you is, basically the best band I've seen at any Great Escape, probably in my top 10 best gigs of all time. This is Jambonai, a Korean band of guitarists, bass players, but also they use Korean instruments, folk instruments, and on this track you'll hear the distinctive haegum, which is a bit like a violin, but it sounds like a violin that's being tortured, but in a good way, you know, and I'm sure, it was humane. It's brilliant anyway. This is from an EP of theirs, and I'm not going to have time for the full track. You probably get about 4.5 minutes of it. The EP is called Apparition, and it came out on Brighton's very own Bella Union label. And this is a song called Candlelight in Colossal Darkness. And in the old tradition of John Peel, it fades in very quietly, but I'll fade the mic down so you can hear me. Thanks for listening, and look after yourselves and each other. I did say it started quietly.

0: swinging fist.
1: Yes, yes. Hey ho, how you doing, Brighton? Hope you're in the groove. It is wide open. Yeah, in the chair again. Got a great show lined up this week. Got I'm multitasking. Got a great chat with the wonderful Rob Louie of True Thoughts Records. I was really honoured to spend some time with him. That was a really great chat. That's coming up in the first hour and then potentially in the second hour to finish it off. But we also have an announcement. Yeah, it is wide open, DJing at Hector's Pub on June the 5th. So put that in your pocket, in your diary. Make sure you're there. Hector's back in the game again. Was Brewdog for a while, but now turned into an independent pub. Looking forward to that. Starts at 8 o'clock. June the 5th is wide open. And we're also going to be talking about Love Supreme, joining the dots between Rob Louie, Love Supreme, and talking about a few of the acts that True Thoughts are putting on there. Yeah, ears wide open. That's what it's all about, spreading the love.

Oh yeah, oh yeah, just needed a bit of that. Haven't heard that for some time. Bjork and the Mark Bell remix of I See Who You Are. Yeah, wonderful. And then started the show with a bit of Tara Clerkin Trio off of her new album that's coming out in June. The album's called Somewhere Good, and that track called Lazy Daisy, yeah. Oh, it's one I'm really looking forward to. There's only three tracks off of that so far been released. Can't wait for the rest. Coming up to a good chat with Rob Louie of True Thoughts Records, but before we dig into that interview, let's play something that's just been released on the True Thoughts label. This is one of my favourite records ever by Gene Harris, been covered by The Bugs, and now Lance Ferguson has done a cover of it as well. A nice little bit of 7-inch vinyl business. But to add another cherry on top of it, Gil SM has done this fantastic remix too. So let's have a bit of this, and then we'll go straight into the interview.

0: Hi, this is Paul Wilson, Radio Reverb, ears wide open, and I am honoured to be sitting with Rob Louie of True Thought Records.
1: Hey.
0: Hey, Rob.
1: Thanks for inviting me on.
0: Thank you for being here. It's such a pleasure. We're here because we're going to talk about Love Supreme. We're going to talk about your DJing sets and also some of the artists that you've got performing there, because you've got a heavy involvement in Love Supreme, as you always do. So perhaps to start with, we will focus on the Love Supreme side of things. Tell me how you got involved with Love Supreme in the first place.
1: Paul, my business partner in the label, he's very good if he sees a good event going on of getting in touch with them and saying, oh, can we be part of it as well?
0: Yeah.
1: So I think as soon as we saw Love Supreme starting, which was a little while ago, I can't remember.
0: 2013 was the first one. Yeah.
1: And it was obviously for us, it's soul, jazz, punk. Yeah. It's very much our world.
0: Yeah.
1: So he ended up getting in touch, and then we've been involved, from very early days, and that Sunday session, closing session has been our thing, and we've been really grateful that they've just let us do our thing there.
0: Yeah, well, I've got to say, I've been going since the start of it, and I've enjoyed all the sessions, and as time has progressed, your session has become the main event, and it is the closer, and I will talk about how you build your sets and make it such a phenomenon. So that's the Sunday, because I know when it first started, we had Russ Dubry there, and then there was a point when you were in one tent and Russ was in the other tent, and it was kind of perhaps the similar crowds were, I was split. I didn't know which way to go,
1: And we were figuring out what to do and what was going on there and how to, what's the expectation. I think definitely in the last 5 or 6 years, we're grateful for Love Supreme because, in this day and age, there can sometimes be pressure on record labels to, can't we get Quantic to play or Moonchild? These huge artists who charge a lot of money.
0: It's
1: you can do, but you'd have to pay a lot. But we're saying, oh, we've got a new generation. Can we bring them in? Mm. And there'd be no questions about that. So we've managed to bring in people who now are, right on the gig circuit, but at the time we were booking them, it was one of their early gigs they were having with the label. So we like the fact that Love Supreme has just trusted us to, we're not trying to con them and just bring in any old DJ and pocket the money. We're like, look, we want to bring as many good people as we can who we work with, and they just allow us to do that. So even this year, we've got Max Noir and Kylie Kilsner. They're both 24 in Brighton. Debut release has come out. Haven't done many performances, but they're performing at Love Supreme.
0: Yeah.
1: We're allowed to do that. They let us do that there. So
0: that's lovely. Yeah, I mean, to be honest, what you're just saying there, that's what I feel a festival needs. And the way that the Love Supreme was set up, they kind of had some pretty mainstream acts on the main stage, which if you're into that, you go to that. But in the side tents, you would have some up-and-coming obscure stuff. And even one year, I think they had Herbie Hancock in one of the side tents while there was a mainstream act. And you just thought, we've got to go and see Herbie Hancock. Yeah. When do you get that opportunity, But that's the beauty of Love Supreme, of having that mix. And if you weren't bringing that to the table, I think it would be worse for it. I think that it needs those upcoming acts.
1: Yeah.
0: And you say they're upcoming, but actually True Thoughts is out there. Everyone respects True Thoughts, the label. Everyone respects the acts that you bring through. So I think there's an instant acceptance.
1: I hope people trust us. We are bringing people we believe in to play and perform there as well. So, and we're telling them about the day, because we now do the Sundays and it's programmed all day. So we say to people that there's a bar area at that point. So you don't have to do the banging 2 a.m. tunes like that. This is vibe, and we're programming the artists who want to do that type of vibe there. So it's nice. Yeah.

0: yeah, liking that. On the True Thoughts label, that is Societe 25. The track called Bill Meche, yeah, my pronunciation may not be right on my teeth, but you're listening to Ears Wide Open. I'm sharing some True Thoughts, I'm sharing some Love Supreme, I am sharing some Ears Wide Open. The interview with Rob Louis coming up next, but let me just finish off with about that. Societe 25, the album's out, Yegara. That's coming out now, I believe. So check out any vendor, any greengrocer you get your records from. Let's carry on with a bit of the Rob Louis interview.
1: That's good. So let's just remind people that the Love Supreme Festival is at Glynde Place in Sussex, just past Lewes. It runs from Friday the 3rd of July through to Sunday the 5th of July. And you're curating, is it just the blue and green, really?
2: Yeah, on the Sunday, yeah. We'll
1: yeah, do so that. On the Sunday, yeah. You've got the blue and green. So I've got the list here. So let's just run through. I think you are, so we've got Rob Louis, of course, yeah. Wheel Up, performing live.
2: DJing.
1: Yeah.
2: And he's bringing in an MC that he works with for that as well. So Alvin is coming.
1: Right,
2: for that,
1: nice. So yeah, Wheel Up's behind so many different tracks, isn't he?
2: Yeah.
1: He's like, yeah. You don't even know he's there, do you, half the time, you know. Gayance is there. Yeah.
2: And she's a new signing. She's originally from Canada. She's got Haitian roots. She now lives in Portugal. She played at Worldwide Festival set last year, and by all accounts, everybody would say she played one of the DJ sets of the festival there. So she's since then, she's had such a great buzz about her DJing, so we're really looking forward to that.
1: Yeah, I had a listen over the last few days, and it's something different there. It's very South American feel, and that's why I'm surprised that, you were saying about the Haitian, because I saw she's Quebec. Yeah, no, it's very good. Oliver Knight, is he on the roster?
2: He's just done an album for us, and he's had Roots Maneuver on the album. He does Broken Beat House. He's a brilliant DJ.
1: Nice. Shakti, jazz.
2: Yeah, and that's Tara Lilly. So that's her. She performs live, but when she DJs, she DJs at Shakti Jazz. And I saw her DJ under the name recently. I didn't know quite what to expect, because I was thinking it's going to be really ethereal and super deep. But she was getting into, she played a Japanese boogie tune that I'd never heard from the 80s. And I was like, what's this tune? I had to go and buy it. It cost quite a lot of money. Buy it. It's she's digging between. She's playing vinyl.
1: Excellent.
2: As well. So I think that's the good thing about this. I'm quite excited to hear our artists play as well.
1: Yeah, yeah. Well, I did actually try and find Shakti Jazz. So excuse my ignorance. I'm usually on the ball with things, but... Now you've explained it, it's Tara Lilly.
2: Yeah.
1: It all joins the dots now, yeah. And Societe 25, how do you say?
2: Societe 25, so they're a trio. It's Merv, the singer from Turkey, who's one half of Kit Sebastian, who I think Bongo and then Brainfeeder released music with, and Glenn Fallows, who's a solo producer, and Paul Elliott, and they've just done this album. It's a disco boogie Turkish funk thing. It's
1: very exotic. I think I was trying to think of the word, and you can't put it in a frame there. So that album's really good, and even was it Bill Messe, the single? I'll get that. Yeah, and Kyla Kilsa and Max Noir, as you said, very young, but up and coming. Nice. And Reese Baker.
2: Baker's part of the team there at True Thoughts, and he's a brilliant DJ as well. He does a show on Voices Radio in London. So it's just our crew.
1: Nice. So look, I'm going to...
0: Just have to stick in a few of my favourites as well. Quantic, Tell It Like You Mean It. Used to play this when I first started Ears Wide Open about 20 years ago now. Remember, Ears Wide Open, DJing, Hector's Pub on June the 5th. Come on down.

0: Yeah, Quantic, Tell It Like You Mean It. Love that track. Played it yonks ago. Off of the album, Announcement to Answer. Yeah, let's get back to the interview with Rob Louie and a bit of Love Supreme as well.
1: So look, I'm going to just wind you back then to Rob Louie. And I've got a couple of questions, because always the highlight of the year, the finale in that blue and green. There's something special going on there when you do that finale. It's from like 10 till 2, I think. Yeah. Is it something on
2: I normally do the last two hours.
1: Yeah, last 2 hours. Yeah. You get into, start to build a crowd up. You get into some drum and bass. If you're not into drum and bass, just anyone that's listening to this, don't worry, don't be scared, because the way that Rob delivers this is amazing. You won't notice that you're dancing to drum and bass, to be honest, because it's a beautiful ride. And then I know it's a subtle thing, and you might not want to say it, but I think there's a certain point when you try to chill people out, because you don't want everyone to be built to a frenzy and finish off crazed.
2: And I think, I mean, it tends to be the way. I remember early on, I mean, I first started doing a club night in Brighton in the mid-90s, early 90s, and I remember someone saying to me, and it was very busy, but how come you slow it down at the end of the night? And I was like, oh, this is just what I feel. You should, mm-hmm. like finishing on the soul mm-hmm. and the funk or hip-hop tunes and slow the tempo. And it's still dancing.
1: Yeah.
2: And I think that's always been something with me. I know there's a possible way to finish with jungle and everybody cheer but I love playing Saul as one of the last tracks of the year, Aretha Franklin, and I think just that reminder of like there's new soul music, there's classic soul music, but we've been on this journey together that's involved all decades of music. And like, to me, particularly with Love Supreme, it feels like there's a younger generation who are possibly going to their first festivals in that environment, and there's an older generation who are coming to see acts that they've loved since they were young, and now they're older. And I know, having noticed that last bit, it's like it's probably both generations
1: there
2: for our 10. And I want to make sure, can we connect all of those worlds together? Yeah. I mean, I work so hard on, I prep probably 5 hours worth of music that I could play in that set. And then it's just vibing off the crowd of like, what journey can I take them and have?
1: So that's what I was going to ask you, actually, because, I work off the cuff. If I do an hour show, I'll take 6 hours worth of music with me, because I'm looking, I'm working it out. And it's the way I feel as well about changing things. But then I think it's nice to hear that you've brought that element to Love Supreme, because I wasn't sure if Love Supreme was suggesting, oh, could you calm it down? Because,
2: that's
1: good to know that you are a free agent to do what you want to do.
2: Yeah, they absolutely just let us do whatever we want to do, program it, how we want to.
1: Trust, as you said, the words trust, it's good.

0: Oh yeah, so looking forward to Love Supreme, the Blue and Green. Last year or the year before, this track, Cengiz, MOTF, along with so many. Big love to the LS crew. And remember, the shows do get loaded up to Mixcloud, is wide open. If you go there, all the shows for your streamage at your leisure. There's a 2-hour show there for listening. If you're listening to the 1 hour, then I might do the second hour or the second half of the interview next week. Okay, let's get into the next part of the Rob Louis interview. True Thoughts Business. That Blue and Green, so many of my colleagues and friends have said that your sets at that finale have been some of the best DJ sets that they've ever heard and seen. Because it's a festival environment. We're all in a really good mood. It's right at the end of the festival. It's the perfect, not a calm down, but finale to that festival. And I think the Love, as you said, the Love Supreme vibe is a mixture of people. And it always felt like to me that Love Supreme was a festival for people that don't go to festivals normally, because they're so pleased to be there. Everyone you meet there is in a really good mood and a really happy vibe. Because they just say, isn't this lovely? And we're in the Sussex Downs. It couldn't get any better, you know.
1: And there's something magical about it. I know for me as a DJ, sometimes, you know, if people are being booked at, you know, we out here at bigger tents and bigger stages, and I almost struggle as a DJ with those, because although if you're competing at that level, it can be really hard. But I think the one thing about Love Supreme, because there's not, they've, even for that point of the night, there's not like 10 different things going on and everybody's competing. It's like, okay, your responsibility is to, can you connect, you know, everybody together in this last moment? And I think I feel that.
0: You definitely do.
1: And you can, because you know there's not too many options for people to go. I could probably get away doing an obscure hip-hop set, which I personally would love. I feel that responsibility is like, I love just trying to connect, is who's played over the weekend. Is there something, you know, there's a sample that person's used, or you might know this version of that tune, that, or someone sampled them and made this record. And, you know, can you tell, you know, paint a little story in that evening too. I think sometimes it's the older generation, which is my generation, the younger generation of them understanding, well, you might like Lorcana. My son is so happy Lorcana. We go there and he's really looking forward to him. But I also, you know, being a dad now, I am, and we'll be saying, but these are the roots of what's going on. And he knows that already with De La Soul before me. He wants to see De La Soul as well. So.
0: Well, as you've mentioned Lorcana, perhaps I should mention some of the rundowns on the day, because you've got the Friday, we've got Ezra Collective, and as you suggested earlier, some of these guys, now Ezra's have become the elder statesman of jazz, and it's unbelievable their journey. You know, I remember these guys, they even came into the Reverb studio once for a chat, probably 7, 8, 9 years ago, you know, and here they are, the elder statesmen of British jazz, you know. And then we've got Coco Roco, Moses Boyd, I'm kind of looking forward to them, the Friday. Annie and the Caldwell's Governor, Blue. So I'd suggest to anyone listening, go and check the website, Love Supreme, and look at the Lorcana's playing on the Saturday, and then Maze. So Maze were the biggest soul group at the time. People come from miles around to Hammersmith Odeon to see. And you just think, I'm originally from Hammersmith. So it's like, where have all these people come from? You know, they're not here normally. You know, and Maze was a pilgrimage, a real pilgrimage. So I'm looking forward to seeing them as well.

0: Oh yeah, how good is that? That is from one of the first Shapes album on True Thoughts label. I remember playing that at the time, or a couple of years later. That is a track by From Here. You know what, the remix of that. And it was 1999 when Shapes joined together. Yeah, True Thoughts business, definitely still delivering all these years later. Can you believe it? That was really fresh in my mind. Yeah, we're talking to Rob Louie of True Thoughts Records. Interviews part 4 or 5 coming up soon. Like I said earlier, all the shows for Ears Wide Open are loaded down to Mixcloud. If you go to Mixcloud, Ears Wide Open, there's about 400 shows there at the moment, and you can stream them. And if you want to get in contact with me, please do via Mixcloud or via Pablo Iwo on Facebook. Let's get on with a little bit more of Rob.
1: Do you come down on the Friday and Saturday as well?
2: Yeah. So I took it all, the whole weekend, really. It's really...
1: Yeah.
2: And I like doing that. And I think that's partly made... It's probably one thing that I've learned from festival... when the label first started, and probably one of the earliest festivals when the label first started was Big Chill, which no longer exists. Mm. I think Love Supreme, and maybe We Out Here have taken on that banner of these sort of in the world of soul jazz and funk. Yeah. We're doing that, but I understood it's like go and be there for the whole festival. If you're DJing there, then you're really getting the vibe of what to play when you're doing the set. And I think that's I would hope that's probably why I appreciate the good comments I get from my sets at Love Supreme, but I think that's partly because I'm just immersing myself in the whole weekend. Yeah. I'm not just turning up for our day and
1: go, a cold DJ set.
2: And it's like, look, I'm catching what the vibe of this festival is about that weekend.
1: Well, that's what I say to everyone. When I go, I take a couple of extra tents, and I always put them up because I know I'm going to kidnap people that are only there for the day. And I actually do. And I have the tent set up with a sleep, and I say, well, you're not going home, because it's no point, because if you're going back on the disco bus at midnight, you're going to miss the blue and green till 2, and that's what you need to do. You need to experience this and fully indulge, and I kind of learned that early on, that was really good. Just to touch on something you said there, like, so when you're DJing in the bigger, like, because I know a few years ago you were playing in one of the bigger tents for the finale or on the Sunday, and now you've moved to the blue and green, but you're saying that those bigger tents didn't quite work for you?
2: Look, just for me personally as a DJ, I think I feel, even initially with Love Supreme, in the first few ones we booked, I was worried about the size of the tent, and I think I didn't play in the initial year because I was like, oh, I think that's too big for me. And Paul was telling me, no, you'll rock it because the crowd is really going to be up for what you do here. But I was thinking in that sense of maybe what festivals had become previously to Love Supreme being around. So for me personally, I think sometimes there can be a worry if it's too big. But that's a general thing. I think if in the right festival, you can play at those stages. And to be, I've mentioned We Out Here. They put me one that was bass heavy stage. It didn't quite work for me, but they put me one where it was in the bowl. Yeah. It was in the afternoon. The bowl, and it worked perfectly for me because it was like, it was warming up and it was a nice.
1: It was similar to the blue and green, isn't it? There's a similar kind of vibe in that bowl. Yeah. Well, that's the thing. I do have a real soft spot for Love Supreme because it feels local as well.
2: Yeah.
1: We're Brighton, we're East Sussex, it's up the road. You meet everybody up there.
2: Yeah.
1: And it is very intimate. And actually, I know people that can get the buses going back and forth. You've got shuttle buses if you don't want to stay there. If I can't kidnap them, they can get the shuttle bus, but I do, it does feel very personal. I feel like that.
2: And you bump into people, don't you, as well? I mean, I'm quite used to, you just bump, know a lot of people, and of course being local, so I'm always bumping into people. But then when we went last year, my wife's recently started being a teaching assistant. She was getting stopped more than me because it was the parents or kids were like, oh, hi, and it was like that. So it was like, oh, this is a real local.
1: And you're in the background waving your hands. What about little old me?
2: It was quite ego. Reality.
1: Yeah, no, I like that. I do think it's it is a good festival, and indulge in it. And even if you don't know some of the bands on the list, I would always suggest people go there It just indulge. And also, you've got all these bars, you've got the peripheries. It's not all about the named acts there.
2: Yeah.
1: You've got a few acts walking through. I think I saw Ebi Soda walking through 1 year before they actually even got signed to anyone, and they were fantastic.
2: That's what I love there, because that's what I do. I make an effort to check somebody, you know, not something, because a few acts, I don't know. I think it's really important to do that. And you always discover people, I think.
1: That's really good. Yes, so I'm looking forward to that. So again, that's Friday the 3rd of July through till Sunday the 5th of July. Love Supreme. Check it out.
0: Yeah. Good man. That's Rob Louie. And that's sort of half the interview so far. The second part of the interview will be coming up in part two, the second hour. But Rob's, if you can't wait until Love Supreme to see Rob Louie and the True Thoughts team do their thing, they're starting a new night at Alphabet in Brighton. It's called Our Connection. The first one is going to be on the 29th of May. It's from 8 till 1 a.m. It's just a fiver on the door, because it's about spreading the love. And Alphabet, what a great venue that is. 11 Dyke Road. Yeah, the ultimate speakeasy. Check it out. You're listening to Ears Wide Open, and we're on Mixcloud. If you go to Mixcloud, Ears Wide Open, all the shows are saved there for your streamage. Let's get into a bit of Rye Lane Shuffle, Moses Boyd, and then after this, back into the True Thoughts business.

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I'm Melita Dunn. This is Tuesday, live in Brighton. And in the next hour, Brighton Festival 2026 may have ended, but the fringe continues for another week. Going to be hearing about absurdist comedy for springtime. The lament of original goths who never made it big. Teenage poetry and diaries becoming a stage show. What happens when you live a secret life and everything starts to unravel? How an alcohol addiction gave rise to a comedy show and groundbreaking breakdance and hip-hop show and a goodie bag of new local music in the next hour here on Radio Reverb 97.2 FM, live 5 till 6 every Tuesday, repeat at 10 o'clock Tuesday, 9 a.m. on a Wednesday, starting off with the first of our Brighton tracks, Yumi and the Weather and Notice No Tears.

0: Yumi in a weather and Notice, No Tears. It's a double A-side. Can you get a double A-side digitally? Caught one of her sets at the Great Escape. Well, actually, the Alt Escape, if I'm being strictly accurate. Great to see her play live again. Third album in the pipeline, Bratton's Yumi and the Weather, kicking us off on Radio Reverb. If you want to check them out, Yumi is Y-U-M-I and the Weather. You can do that bit for yourself. This is Radio Reverb, Tuesday live in Brighton with Melita Dennett. Been out of commission for the last 3 weeks because I've been doing a Brighton Festival programme three times a week here on Radio Reverb. Now the dust has settled, I'm back into my regular Tuesday slot, but the Fringe is still going strong. Still another week of the Fringe and stacks of things to do. So let's have a look at them today. So The Gothfather is a tragicomic exploration of broken dreams, dashed hopes and dark regret. In 1983, Athos Dark invented gothic rock, oh yes, and his band The Lead Six. However, he never found the fame he craved and he blamed everybody apart from himself. Now, after 40 years in the wilderness, Athos Dark has returned and hopes to reunite with his old bandmates and a set of truly quite dreadful songs. The Gothfather is on at Brighton Fringe at the Temple Bar, and I went to meet the two performers.
1: It's in the dark, it's everywhere. I don't know what it is, but it's always there. Something in my vision, something I can't see. I don't know what it looks like, but it looks like me.
2: I'm Simon Messingham and the show is called The Gothfather. I wanted to write a show that I could do the part in because as an actor you start to get parts that are just for old men, ineffectual dads, things like that. So I thought, oh, I'm going to write a good strong part. And then I kind of went, well, what do I know? And I knew a bit about goth music. But mainly the show was about, I wanted to write about regret, weirdly, for a comedy show. And yeah, it's about everybody I thought in the world regrets, even if they're the most successful people ever.
0: It did remind me a bit of those people in bands who had like maybe one hit or got played by John Peel in the 70s or 80s and they're wheeling it out again and living on past glories. So there's a lot of pathos to it.
2: Yeah, I mean, it is a kind of, basically it's what if, you know, your 13-year-old self wanted to be a pop star, but he never stopped wanting that and it never happened for him and everyone else around him got successful and he didn't, and that's basically, now he's 60 and he's still waiting for it to happen, and that's the sort of conceit of the show, really.
3: Hi, I'm Liz Downes, and the main part I play is Cro-Maggie, who used to be the bassist in The Lead Six, which is Athos Dark's band, but I do also have another character called Christine Fairweather, who's the lead singer of a very successful band, and she's made it when Athos didn't.
0: There's a real love-hate relationship between your character and Athos.
3: Yeah, definitely. Well, both of them, really, I think. But I think Cro-Maggie, there's something about him that she really loves. I don't really quite understand what their relationship's all about. And I think where Christine's concerned, that's an old relationship that happened many years ago when the band started. Didn't end well. And it's still not good now.
0: And there is a thing as well about the women in this performance. The women are the ones who've actually got the talent and the brains behind it all. And there's a kind of degree of resentfulness towards that.
3: Yeah, I think there is. But for me, Athos Dark's sort of main problem is the fact he's never put any effort into trying to be good, therefore famous. It's wanting to be famous but not being good at anything. I think there's quite a lot of that going on. Selfie stick land. I think, you know, these are two very successful women. One of them wanted success and followed it, the second character I played, and, you know, she's still doing it. But the other one was very talented, but actually didn't want it, didn't want fame, was quite happy to go and live in the New Forest in a cottage and give it all up, even though she can do it.
0: There are some pretty terrible songs in it.
2: Thank you, yes. I mean, I was a child in the early 80s. I wasn't particularly a goth. You know, I always wanted to be a pop star.

0: they lived together when they were 17 and now they meet again and they're 60 and they think they're going to like each other, but actually all the old problems are all still there.
1: And it's really nice when you get older people in our sort of age who recognise, because I think it's very clever, funny writing and all the references that Simon's woven into it. And anyone who was around and knew all that music and all these people he's referring to, I think will love it. I'll tell you something, when you wake up tomorrow, you will be singing The Toad. It will get in your head and you'll have a job getting it out.
2: It's true, the song about The Toad is a bit of an earworm, yeah. That's Liz Downs and Simon Messingham talking about The Gothfather. That's at Brighton Fringe at the Temple Bar tonight and Wednesday. It's a late show at 9:15, so if you're trying to decide what to do tonight, you can hop out and get that. Tickets and information at brightonfringe.org, and I can guarantee the song about The Toad will probably hang around in your head. Very entertaining show, and lots of references that I think might have gone over the millennials' heads, referring back to people in goth bands back in the 80s and the 90s. This is Radio Reverb. Tuesday live in Brighton with Melita Dennett. Loads more still to come from Brighton Fringe in the final week of the Fringe. Most of it, actually, I think, is comedy. And we're also going to be hearing about Breaking Convention, which is on Wednesday night at the Dome. So let's have some more Brighton music now. Playing Love Supreme Festival in July. This is Jay Felix with Essa and Seeing Heaven.
3: Nirvana or nada, hard to know if I'm nearer or farther. Still stuck in this samsara, my bad

0: could find heaven in the brightest of people. You could also find heaven in the greatest of environments. 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
1: Liking that a lot. That's Brighton's Jane.

0: Jay Felix teamed up with Essa, Seeing Heaven. Jay Felix is going to be playing Love Supreme in July, and you find them at Jay Felix Music UK. This is Radio Reverb, Tuesday live in Brighton with Melita Dennett. More fringe shows now. What happens when you lead a secret double life that you risk being exposed for? Lessons from Teacher is a Brighton fringe show billed as a rom-com thriller, which tells the story of Cam, a secondary school teacher who has a secret OnlyFans account. When she falls in love with a handsome stranger, her separate lives begin to clash and the lines suddenly blur. It's on at the Lantern Theatre, and I spoke with director and co-creator Rohan Gotobed, who told me how the idea for the show first came about.
1: Well, it's been quite a long journey now. We started the show about 3 years ago, and Erin de Friesch, who wrote the play originally, we met at Ink Festival in Suffolk, and she'd written this play called I See You, which is about a online sex worker who falls in love for the first time. And I remember working on that play and just loving her writing, loving her use of language, loving this character. And we did that experience. We went, actually, we think there's something else to do with this story. And so we had a couple of meetings and we went, what would be an interesting job that she could do where maybe there's stakes to it, where if she was discovered as a sort of online OnlyFans content creator, that would be a problem. And we went, what if she was a teacher? And immediately sort of we went, that feels weird. And since then, we've just taken it from there. So we've been working on it for a couple of different years now. And Erin has just an amazing job of turning it from a 20-minute short to a full-length show.
2: This does sound like the perils of living a double life.
1: Exactly. I mean, we talked a lot about, you know, Hannah Montana, obviously about like superheroes, Breaking Bad. Like, I think I'm very interested in how we change ourselves for different contexts. I think that's many ways what the play is about. And also, I think why it really works as a one-person show. So we've got one actor, Barbara Smith, who is amazing, and she plays 15 different characters. And it's great because as we're sort of seeing her transform, we're also seeing all these different characters change throughout the play as well, as they meet other people, as things happen to them, as they're trying to do things themselves. That's what I want from theatres. I'm interested in how do we get people into knotty situations.
2: So where does this story take the audience? What kind of journey does the audience go on with it?
1: That's a good question. So we've entitled it a rom-com thriller, which sounds like a bit of a marketing spiel, which obviously it is, but it's also quite accurate. So we want it to feel fun and feel relatable in the sense of we all recognise these characters, we recognise the world of the play. But then there's definitely elements of a thriller as her lives do begin to become more entangled, and the risk of her finding out all the other characters as well. There's always this pressure on her. So I think with the deal, well, we want the audience to sort of be rooting for Cam and Tommy, who's the guy she falls in love with. We want them to root for them as a couple and for them to be together, but also where there's all these outside forces that could take them down.
2: And are there any lessons, morals, takeaways from it?
1: Yeah, it's interesting. I'm always wary of morals in theatre. I always like to ask questions, I think. That's what we've always talked about in the rehearsal room, and sort of give the provocations for the audience to think about. Because I say this as quite a liberal person. I was like going, actually, everyone should be free to do what they want. But then when you suddenly get into like the idea of a teacher being an OnlyFans creator, you're sort of, there is a part of you that goes, that doesn't feel right. I don't have the answer to that. I don't think we solved that in the play. But it's hopefully we've had loads of great conversations with audience members after the show going like, who's in the right? You know, there's lots of twists and turns. And so seeing people respond to that is fantastic as well. And so obviously we want people to have just a great night out and enjoy the show. But also certainly if you come away thinking more about how do we change? How much control do we have on our sort of real world versions of ourselves versus our online ones? Yeah, it's really fascinating.
0: That's Rohan Gotobed talking about Lessons from Teacher. That's at the Lantern Theatre tonight, 7 o'clock show, and tomorrow at 7 as well. Tickets and info, brightonfringe.org. And I like the idea of those kind of moral contradictions. So I'm definitely popping up after I wrap up here at Radio Reverb. I'm going to have a quick beer in the drop here in the open market, and I'm going to head up to the Lantern Theatre for that one. Let's have some more Brighton music now. This is Dear People and Anna. And Dear People's Becky wrote this in response to a family member who suffers psychosis during lockdown in 2020. It was what Becky wanted to say to her when she was suffering but couldn't at the time. And she also wants to open up some positive conversations around mental health. So, Dear People and Anna.

0: will come. The light will come again.
1: Oh yeah, that's Bratton's Dear People, and Anna, that appears on Dear People's recently released debut EP. If you like the sound of that, go and check out her other stuff. It's all really chilled and dreamy stuff, and you'll find her at We Are Dear People. Dear is D-E-A-R rather than the animal. This is Radio Reverb, Tuesday live in Brighton with Melita Dennett. Back to the Fringe now, and Belle Parker and Jordana Belaish are a surreal comedy and clowning duo who have a Fringe show whose name we can't say on the radio, so let's just call it Winkers Spring Fling. It's dedicated to the weird traditions of the spring, and the duo play characters House White and House Red, don't ask, raucous, queer and absurd jesters. I met the two Winkers to try and find out what on earth it's all about.
2: I'm Belle Parker. I'm one of the Winkers. I play House White, who is crystal cut, ice cold, and here for the chaos. What about you, Geordie?
3: I am Jordana Belaish, and I play House Red, who is the opposite of House White, grounded in the earthly dimensions, very filthy, loves the muck, and also loves the chaos. The characters are essentially agents of chaos. They emerged from non-Western Arab mysticism, mostly, and they're agents of chaos. They can kind of shapeshift and move between worlds. So we have a lot of fun playing lots of different characters, but always being grounded in these fundamental archetypes.
1: Right. You are kind of going to have to walk me through this, because I'm looking at the blurb and I think it's fair to say I'm really none the wiser. Now, I've got a handle on exploring weird traditions of changing seasons. And when we've had a lot of changing seasons in the last 2 weeks, haven't we? We've gone from hail to heat wave. But wow. I suspect there's a little bit more to it than that.
2: It's an hour long show that moves through the seasons of the year with these two characters. And it's a mixture of sketch comedy, character comedy, clown, musical comedy, original songs, excitingly. I would say it's a breakneck speed, lots of vibe shifts, lots of whiplash going through these different contexts and characters. Always with the aim to kind of like look at the world around us, look at things that make us angry or make us laugh, particularly around power, speaking truth to power, much as like the jester would. Would you agree with that, Geordie?
3: Oh, yeah, they're definitely jesters using the format of a show to both entertain but also to provoke. So there's a lot of audience participation.
1: Uh-oh.
3: And really, they're bouffant, really. So they're sort of mean clowns is the easiest way to describe it.
1: Now, it sounds like there's a lot of ideas thrown into the pot here. What was your starting point for developing this?
3: We began developing Winkers in 2020. It was for a feminist festival of new work, and we were exploring, really chaos, I think, is the main thing that we're interested in. But it's a chance for us to create responsive comedy that is immediate, that is trying something brand new a lot of the time. And that's kind of where it began. And we developed our first hour live show last spring. And this is our third.
2: You're totally right, Melita, in the lot of ideas. And the point is to give it a kind of vessel to throw a lot of these responses into in a quite freeing for us and hopefully for the audience way, where we jump and respond together.
1: Yeah, I was going to ask about that, because it sounds like quite a roller coaster ride for the audience. It sounds like they've got to be on their toes.
3: Oh yeah, very much.
2: Yeah, I mean, as Geordie says, it is really fun. Like, I would say the audience are having a great time, but yes, on the edge of their toes, seats, whatever. It is a bit edgy. It is quite a kind of thrilling experience, because you don't quite know what these characters are going to do next. We both love comedy. We are massive champions for what comedy can do in terms of bringing collective feeling, activism, speaking truth to power. We're into that in big ways. So yeah, it is also very funny.
1: And is this your first time at Brighton Fringe?
3: It is our first time as Winkers, yes. We've taken other shows to the Brighton Fringe, so we know it's a lovely space to present work. But we're excited to see what a Brighton crowd thinks of us.
2: People take quite different things from it, which I think is a real pleasure for us. I think the main thing we're going for is liberating.
3: Yeah.
2: That's the main thing we're going for, people to come out feeling like, yeah. Like, so we're excited, and we have considered the Brighton audience in the material that we've put together. So we're really, really looking forward to seeing how that works.
1: You know what? I'm still not sure I'm any the wiser, but it does sound like a lot of fun. It sounds like Expect the Unexpected. That's Belle Parker and Jordana Balazs talking about Winkers, Spring Fling. If you're looking it up on the Fringe website, there's an asterisk instead of the I, because obviously that isn't the word. That's at the Actors, Thursday and Friday, 9 p.m. and very definitely 18+. And tickets and information for that, brightonfringe.org. Still got more teasers to come from the Fringe in the rest of the show, but let us have some more Brighton music now. This is drum and bass producer Charlie Bernard, goes under the name of Pneumatics, and the track is All the Game.

0: Brighton drummer bass producer Charlie Bernard goes under the name of Pneumatics. That is all the game. Seems to be gigging in London, but nothing in Brighton. But I'd definitely like to check out and see what he does live. Anyway, Pneumatics is spelt N-U-M-A-T-I-X, and you'll find him at Pneumatics D&B. Which leads us nicely on to our next item for the Brighton Fringe. Beatrice Clother was a party animal until she realised her relationship to alcohol was actively harming her. She went down a path to sobriety and now has put her experiences into a fringe show. Sex, Drugs and D&B. It's on at the Temple Bar. I spoke with Beatrice to hear more about how her experiences became a comedy show.
1: When I was young, I drank a lot and, yeah, kind of got really into a party scene, which at first was really good fun, sort of, and then it became very much not fun. And I found myself really having a problem with drink, basically, and not being able to get myself out of that. And obviously that was a very strange experience. But then kind of for me, recovery came from hearing other people's stories. Like, I would hear famous people on podcasts talking about how they got sober, and I was like, oh well, if they can do it and they're still cool and like fun and nice, maybe it's okay for me to do that as well. And so I did. I got sober. That was only 4 years ago now, and my life has just completely transformed. I've always been into me acting in the theatre. I lost that when I was out there, but because of those stories that really helped me when I was in that dark place, it just made sense to create this one-woman show using those skills and that natural passion I have for being theatrical and being on stage.
0: For some people, it can be quite difficult because if you're a party animal, which it sounds like you were, then how do you navigate? Either do you stop being a party girl or do you then go out and party without alcohol or drugs? And how do you navigate that?
1: Yeah, that's a really interesting one because I started university just after I got sober. So I was like 3 months in. Yeah, I think that was my biggest worry, is like, how am I going to enjoy life? I'm going to be really boring, all of this stuff. Basically, how am I going to do all this stuff that I enjoy? And I would say it was a case of leaving it for a bit because you're kind of relearning life. Like, everything to do with life, I always used to think, oh, I need a drink. What am I going to do? But so I was relearning the basics first. And once I'd done that, then, you know, I've been to Glastonbury, done that. Like, I go to raves still sometimes. But I suppose it took a while. And I engage with it very differently now. There's definitely a lot of leaving earlier than everybody else. You know, when things seem to be going downhill a little bit, I think, oh, you know what, my bed's sounding quite good right now. I can still definitely be that kind of party girl. I love rave music and that kind of environment. But yeah, I feel a bit more autonomous over when I leave now. I'm not kind of just trying to keep the party going desperately and everyone else is kind of going, oh, time to go home, B, I think.
0: So was creating this show a bit of a catharsis for you?
1: Definitely. I've got an amazing mentor, Ian Anderson. He does comedy. So we've kind of got like sister shows. Mine's theatre, his is comedy. And he always says theatre isn't therapy. So I did the therapy first. But yeah, now it's very cathartic. And especially, you know, I talk about a friend of mine who lost his life. We were both very creative people. And what happened was, I took a creative path that kind of really pulled me out of that space that I was in. I was at an art college. It really pulled me out of that. And unfortunately, that didn't happen for him. And he's not with us anymore. So, yeah, it's definitely very cathartic to show that story of like what could have happened to me, but also what could have happened to him, you know, if he'd have had the support I did. And I think that's really important to talk about as well, is people need support to be able to do what I do. I hope my show is like a little bit of an injection of positivity and an inspiration for other people to pursue their creative projects, because no matter what you're struggling with, I think sometimes we just need people to tell us, yeah, you can do it.
0: And it takes in the world of online dating as well. There are so many pitfalls with that.
1: Yes, I went on it when I was too young to be there. So you can only imagine the type of people that I attracted in that time. And I think that's very important as a point to kind of talk about. Being a young woman and being within that scene is very different to being a young man and being in that scene. You know, there was a lot of men that I can now look back on and see that took advantage of me, and there was no one really there to protect me within that scene. And I didn't really see it that way at the time either. And I think especially in online dating, people have access to you. It's a lot easier to be preyed upon, I guess, because I guess they could tell by how I'm presenting myself in the profile that I've got up there that I was an easy target, I guess. And I think that's, you're a lot more vulnerable when you are drinking and using like I was, because honestly, all of those men that I used to get involved with, they wouldn't dare go near me now, you know. And I think that says everything. You know, an empowered woman, it's scary That's all you need to know if someone is scared by an empowered woman.
0: And in terms of the audience response then, what kind of feedback do you get from the audience when they've seen your show?
1: It's very, very mixed because you have kind of all kinds of people. Some of the older generations are kind of like, wow, I had no idea about this online dating world. I think people just say it's very real. I talk about the kind of things I went through as both a young person growing up in the world that we're in now, but also the kind of illegal rave world. People leave feeling like, oh, well, I understand a little bit more. But then on a kind of deeper level, you know, I've had some people come up to me and say, you know, actually, I've been really inspired by your show. And now I believe that actually maybe my story is worth telling too. And that's exactly how I want people to respond to it, because I think everyone has a story that's worth telling and that people want to hear. It's just about being brave enough to tell it. Especially as a woman, I think I've always been told to be quiet and, you know, look pretty and just go along with it. But actually, there's a story that I have and it's very much worth telling. And people seem to like to hear it.
0: That's Beatrice Clother talking about her fringe show, Sex, Drugs and D&B, this Wednesday at the Temple Bar. Slightly earlier time for that one, 6:45pm. Tickets and info, once again, brightonfringe.org. More Brighton music now. George Crump just plings out the bangers. This is their latest one, teamed up with vocalist Ali for this one, Got to Know You. George says the song captures the moment when someone you once loved becomes completely unrecognisable. The point where you finally say, it was nice knowing you, goodbye.

0: Right, it's George Crump with Ali. New single, Got to Know You. That's from the debut EP, Butterflies. EP is out on full and on Friday, and George will be celebrating with an EP launch party in London on Saturday. Hey, what about Brighton, George? Look out, though, for more local shows coming soon. And you'll find George at George F. Crump on the Instagram. This is Radio Reverb, Tuesday live in Brighton with Melita Dennett. We take a moment away from Brighton Fringe, well, about 7 minutes and 2 seconds, actually, for Breaking Convention. That's an annual event that comes hot on the heels of the Brighton Festival. It's a high-energy, groundbreaking festival of hip-hop and breakdance from around the world. It's on this Wednesday at the Dome, featuring female trio Femme Fatale, Ill Abilities, that's an all-star crew of differently abled b-boys, alongside local talent from Street Funk, Street Symphony, Project Female, Visual Poets and Thread Temple. Is also a performance of Trap Lord, which challenges racial stereotypes of black men, as well as DJs, graffiti artists, freestyle dance sessions, and more, apparently. I spoke with one of the performers, Ill Abilities Redo, to find out more about his career and why dance is such a vital form of expression.
1: So, my name is Redo, is my stage name. My real name is Redouan Aitchit. I'm from the Netherlands. I'm a dancer, also more than that, speaker, presenter, choreographer, and I'm very happy to be part of the UK Breaking Convention Tour.
0: Redo, what was your life like growing up?
1: I grew up in a small village. It's called Gissenburg, close by Rotterdam. I grew up with my parents, mom and dad, and my sister. Life growing up was a bit challenging for me, as I was born with a physical difference. Without any medical explanation, I was born with a shorter right arm. My right leg is shorter, so I wear a prosthetic. I miss my right hip, and I miss some fingers on both of my hands. So, growing up, I ended up in a medical treadmill, hospitals, rehabilitation centers. It was like finding my way through it. They want to give you all these medical equipments, like special this, special that, but all I wanted was just to feel like any other kid and just want to play and fall and like struggle and find my own way. For me, playing sports was a really nice activity for me because I like to be active. I just wanted to see what my own limits were instead of people just telling me like, oh, try this or try that. I just wanted to discover myself.
0: How did you discover then a passion for dance?
1: I was 14 years old. I was in high school. Like I heard music coming out of the corner and me and my friends, we went there and we saw a couple kids. They were older and they were like in a weird position upside down. And I saw things they did with their body that I never saw before. And I was mesmerized and I was like, what is this? And it was breakdancing. And I've never seen it before in my life. And I just had to try it. So me and a couple of my best friends, we just decided to do it. And to just go on breaking classes in a community center close by.
0: Wow. Okay. So when you walked in, though, what did people think? Did they believe that you were able to do it? Obviously, you did. But were they doubtful?
1: I did. But I was also, not afraid, but like curious if I was able to do it. Because I didn't want to get the disappointment if it wasn't working. Because I enjoyed it so much watching. I just wanted to try it. And I remember just opening up the door. I walked in and I just saw like other kids, young adults, and they were like doing all these moves and like it looked so good. And then you get discouraged. And then luckily, like the dance teacher, it was two teachers. They come up to me and they say, because you are a bit different, I also see some advantage because with breaking, nobody has to dance or look the same. You have to find your own style, your own way of moving. And we're going to help you with that. So I come in there and instead of treating me differently, they tell me that I have some sort of superpower because I have already an advantage of just having to think differently. But then the hard part was, it's just changing all these basics and just how can you reform things that are made on a body with two perfect legs and arms? How can you change the technique so it works with you? So that was a constant search. And luckily, it was so welcoming, the community, the dance community, the hip hop community, that, whenever we were training, we were always training like a circle. And in the circle, everybody's equal and you help each other. It's like, try this, try that. Maybe you should put your arm here. Maybe you should balance here more. So it was kind of like a search on how to find movements the way that it was working for you.
0: What inspired you to join Ill Abilities?
1: Yeah, so Ill Abilities is an international all-star comprised of differently abled dancers, but they were really high-level dancers. They made their mark in the breakdancing community. So I had heard about them and see them in videos. When I was younger, I wanted to stay away a lot from people who also were differently. I just didn't want to be involved with it. And then I saw this group of dancers, and it was not about their ill ability, but it was about the amazing moves they did and just the power that they had together, that I was like, I think I have to meet them. I met them in Sweden, and one dancer couldn't make it. And they asked me, do you want to replace this one dancer at the show? And I was like, okay, let's do it. So I was thinking to meet them, but I actually ended up doing the whole performance with them, and it clicked so well. So since that time, I was part of it.
0: That is an amazing story. Redo, you've traveled the world with dance and indeed speaking. Do you think the younger you would have ever imagined that you'd be doing that now?
1: No, I always had a dream growing up that I want to see the world, traveling, meet people. I could have never imagined, and also being on a stage or standing in a spotlight, for me, that was growing up. And you have to imagine growing up and going to like hospitals and rehabilitations and hearing a lot of times that you cannot do something. And then years later, finding the courage, finding a community, finding the dance, finding your passion, and then doing the opposite and just standing in the spotlight. Yeah, that's something I'm super grateful for. And it's also something I tell that you decide wherever that spotlight is, right? Like nobody tells you that you cannot stand in a spotlight or you deserve a stage or whatever that stage or spotlight might be. You can search it yourself and create it.
0: You're going to be part of Breaking Convention in Brighton next week. Tell us what Breaking Convention's like. What's the atmosphere like? What's the vibe like?
1: Breaking Convention is a hip-hop dance festival that is like no other festival around, I have to say. Breaking Convention has an energy that is ongoing. So even when you step into the theater, maybe even outside of the theater, there's things going on. There's graffiti, there's dancing, there's DJ. So even before the show starts, there's already a community. And you know, imagine being a young person or a kid and walking into there, and maybe you see the same reaction that I had when I saw dancing for the first time. And of course, it's Breaking Convention. So you see some things that also maybe conflict or like reflect on today's society. And it makes you think. And it's something that hip hop always did. And they bring it to the theater. And I think that is such an amazing combination that me, myself, and I've been in a lot of theaters, I haven't seen anywhere else with Breaking Convention. And I'm happy to be part of it. Yeah.
0: That's Ill Abilities Oredo, and he's going to be performing as part of Breaking Convention this Wednesday. Two shows at Brighton Dome. There's an afternoon and an evening show, and I'm really looking forward to going to see that. And you can find videos of Oredo online if you look up Ill Abilities. Absolutely remarkable. So really looking forward to seeing him doing his stuff live. This is Radio Reverb, Tuesday live in Brighton with Melita Dennett. A little bit more Brighton music now. This is Shadow Man and Don't Assume, a song about perseverance in the face of an ever-changing backdrop.

0: Oh, that's rather nice and dark, isn't it? Bright and Shadow Man and Don't Assume, a single from the forthcoming album. Shadow Man themselves don't seem to have any socials, but the kind of head person from it has their own Instagram, which is John J. Presley. We can squeeze in one more Brighton Fringe event now. I think All My Ex-Lovers Are Dead is an autobiographical show by South African writer and director Dara Beth, making their first appearance at Brighton Fringe. They found teenage poems and diaries, and the show took shape from there, exploring bad decisions, hope, lost love, and all the things that teenagers angst over. I spoke with Dara Beth to find out how the show was born.
1: My name is Dara Beth, and I am the writer, director, and now performer of All My Ex-Lovers Are Dead, which is a one-hander that uses clowning techniques and sort of pairs back those clowning techniques to give a raw form of storytelling.
0: Okie dokie. What was your starting point for it then, Dara Beth?
1: All My Ex-Lovers Are Dead started out as a collection of unintentional poems and musings on love and heartbreak and terrible dates and boys from high school who haven't yet learned what it is to be appropriate in society. And when I looked back after probably 6 or 7 years of accumulating that material, I went, there's enough of this content to tell a story. And so I started piecing it together. And originally it was going to be an anthology of poems, but I realized that there was something about the way I was writing that I wanted people to hear the tone and the delivery, so I shifted it into theatre.
0: Did you go back to your teenage diaries? Because they're often a source of angst and cringeworthiness.
1: I did. And what I did with it was, rather than pulled directly from those times, was use them as a reference point for how I was thinking, what themes were coming up for me as a teen, and how I'd grown into those themes and the understanding around those themes with age.
0: Wow, okay. Did you recognize yourself, or did you think, oh my God, I can't believe I felt like that, or I thought that, or I said that?
1: I feel very closely to the younger version of myself. Obviously, having grown past it, but I can still very clearly recognize who I was there. And it's a lot about context and not forgetting where I was when I wrote those things, and giving my younger self a lot of grace for what they were processing at the time.
0: Go on then, tell us some of these terrible stories that you unearthed.
1: Well, a lot of it had to do with being convinced that because someone was giving me attention, I must like them. And trying to find why and how I liked them, only to realize that I think what I liked was the affirmation of being seen, only to realize that they weren't really seeing me. They were seeing the marketable parts of myself, the things that other people liked, and sat with a lot of that reflection of, like, who am I outside of dating these people? There's a part of the script that existed in one of the earlier iterations that no longer exists, where I speak about my first boyfriend and how we spent every weekend together and we did everything together, but everything we did was what he wanted to do as opposed to what I wanted to do, and how much of my interests were compromised for his sake, so that I could still get to be around him while he did them. And I've since grown past that and gone, well, I want to be aligned with people who want to do what I want to do. And every now and then we can compromise for each other for the experience of witnessing one another enjoying things. But if my entire life is just witnessing other people's enjoyment, it's not quite a life.
0: Doing a solo show can be very exposing, especially when you've got so many autobiographical elements within it.
1: It's exceptionally exposing to do a one-hander that is autobiographical, specifically when I hadn't intentionally written it for me to perform. I'd written it with the idea that this was a story that I wanted to share with other people. So I've actually had several different performers take on the role. And so there was a little bit of a safety net in giving it to other performers, and in doing it myself in Brighton, mostly from a convenience point of traveling all the way from South Africa on a budget, I have come to sit with, like, the true vulnerability of not having the real-time affirmation of sharing the work and having to trust that the audiences have made their own choice to be present for that vulnerability, and have to remind myself that that's part of why they came there. So it's a constant muscle exercise to keep being vulnerable in the piece.
0: What does it mean to you to be performing in Brighton Fringe?
1: It means believing myself and betting on myself in a way that I haven't before. I've worked as a writer, director, creative producer, production manager, lighting designer, stage manager for the last 10 years since graduating from university. And in all that time, I've had some amazing opportunities to tour on other people's work, but never in the capacity where my work is being centered. And I have often had people going, when are you touring? When am I going to see your work? And I've been waiting for permission for some invisible force for the longest time to endorse my endorsing myself. And this year I decided, actually, I've been doing this long enough. I know what I want. I know what I'm capable of. So being able to share this work at Brighton Fringe has been an opportunity to practice endorsing myself and celebrating the time and effort and skill and blood and sweat and tears that goes into being in theatre full time.
0: That's Dara Beth talking about All My Ex-Lovers Are Dead. You'll find that at Pink Moon Wednesday and Thursday at 8 p.m. Tickets and info, brightonfringe.org. 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Thank you to my guests, Dara Beth, Redo, Beatrice Clother, Liz Downs, Simon Messiam, Rohan Gotobed, Belle Parker and Jordana Balazs, and to you for listening. All things being well, I'll see you next Tuesday. Thanks for listening. Bye!

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1: The one and only DJ Shadow the Sun. Who's ready for the Shadow the Sun?
2: Yeah, y'all, what's good? It's the T-R-A-C, four letter, four dots. And right now, you checking out my man,

of Radio Reverb Crew. It's me, the Shadowless Sun, and you're locked in for the next hour. Some different styles of drum and bass. This first one called Little Bit by Seven.

Taking things a little bit harder straight away this week. Going into Underground by Simon Splice off the Substay EP. No messing around. Maybe a little bit less liquid than usual this week. There'll be a little bit, but not a lot. Hopefully keeping things on a bit more of a bouncy level. And I'll be giving you something to dance to.

even a couple of dance floor tracks later, stuff I wouldn't always play on this show, rarely, but I think they're so good, I don't want to not play them. I'm not going to say they're new, because they ain't, but although there are a couple of exclusives on this week's show, as I've said before, I just like playing stuff that I think is good quality. The dance floor tracks, like I say, are coming near the end, but they mix in quite nicely, and one of them I've fallen in love with, definitely. Well, in the background is Strained by Lex and Silo. Anyway, I'm going to get back to mixing. I will drop in every now and then, as I usually do. But stay locked, and I hope you find something you enjoy. If you're not used to drum and bass,

Always doing some great jazzy stuff. Before that, slightly harder was TNT Sounds with Underground. Before that, a slightly more chilled track than I might normally expect from them, called 2010 by Midst. I'm going to go in slightly reverse order. After that Lex and Silo track earlier, there's a really a track I just really, really enjoyed called Reversed by Run Out off the Levitate EP. Another track off that same EP, but by Subwave, was the self-titled Levitate track. And then that's when we started to go a bit more liquidy with Intergalactic Girl by unknown artist. The very prolific unknown artist. Apologies if I sound a bit bunged up, had a

Another great track, Tech Noir by Wycheck of the Hazel LP. Smooth production. Still locked into the night shift on the Shadowless Sun, and you're locked into Radio Reverb.

My Tracks Burners. That'll be out at the end of May. They've done a really amazing rework of that, so very grateful because it sounds great. Just going back slightly because we've had some really good tracks. There's Inflation by Typecell, Haunted by JT DMB. A really, really well-made track called Avionics. These

The background, you might have remembered me mentioning earlier, I really like a producer called Promenade, and this is a track of theirs called Rising Stars. Just leaving in the background, it's a track of mine called High Off The Ground. Not sure if I'll release it yet. May or may not be able to get clearance for the sample. But I'm just glad it mixed into a Promenade track. Going back, there was Wavy by Scuff, Crunch Time by Telman Wilson, and Imminence by Miles FM. Really nice good track called Clear Cut by GLM. You're still locked into the Night Shift. You're listening on Radio Reverb 97.2. If not, maybe you're locked in online. Next month, we're probably going to do some extended sets. Maybe put some slightly harder stuff on after the 1 hour mark that maybe I can't always feel like I can put on the radio. So that'll be a little bonus for anyone who wants to drop in and check out the Mixcloud page for Radio Reverb. I won't need to talk so much on that extended set part as well. It's a double bonus for you. We just had Sonar by 30 Hertz. Just to say, there's a track coming in a minute called Tinga by The Garfield. It'll be on the A side of that verse.

I did say I was going to play some slightly more dance floor oriented tunes. Well, all dance floor really, but it's a specific style. One coming up is going to be Kept Me From Falling by Mehdi and Amara. I just flicked past it before, but I don't know why. Something made me listen to it a bit more the other day, and I've just fallen in love with it. You might not be as keen on it as me, but who knows?

finally got a chance to come back in. I was going to talk a minute ago, but then realised I was going to speak over the top of some tracks I liked. Going back after that track, Tinga by the Garfield, there was Iconoclast by Creek, Perhaps You Dream About by Brain, Cumulative Effect by Exposure, and then that wonderful Kept Me Falling track. And mixing into One More Thing by Nympho. And there was Lose Control by Wilkson, Camo and Crooked and Meth. Just, I mean, you're not going to go far wrong with production from those guys, are you? Absolute top of the game. Mixing nicely to War by Simon Splice. And the Entity by Saxon and Jackson. Track that's left was Tractor Beam. I think that came out about a week ago. I should know. It's by me. In the background, we got good old Dunk. Break the System. Coming up to the end of the show, thought I'd just drop in a few things that are going on at Volks this month. On the 2nd of May, hopefully you'll hear this in time, it's Degs and Friends with Groove Rider, Stamina, Alchemist, Unglued and Chirist. That should be amazing. May 15th, something looks pretty heady, heavy and hardcore, that's what I meant. Snake Pit with Killbox, do our Audio and Ed Rush, and they'll be playing with N2 and Valkyrie. That is going to be heavy business. Something I'm really interested in, Exit Records on the 16th of May, with D-Bridge and SPMC, Fixate in the Tower. Always love D-Bridge. Or the bridge, depends how you want to say it. And on the 23rd of May, one for the old school crew, there's a Dreamscape official after party with Hixie, Clarky and Nookie. I used to play a club in Cornwall when Clarky was always there playing techno. That was a while.

couple of tracks. We're finishing off with Away We Are by Edit and then Soft Touch by Surplus. One in the background by Edit. It's the second of those tracks I said tonight. Reminded me of the old Calyx and TB stuff. So good. Many happy memories for me. And thanks for hanging out with the Night Shift again this month. Don't forget, there's some other great shows on Radio Reverb. You can find their stuff either live on the Mixcloud page. But from me to you, stay safe, be lucky, and I'll catch you back in next time.

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0: Questo Brighton Sushi Mango, welcome to Sushi Mango. Okay. All right, guys. Where are you now?
1: We're in New York now. We're in the hotel in New York. New York, as you say. Starting off here, we've got Canada. We've got a couple of shows there. We've got some more shows here in America, and then head over to the UK. So we're very excited. I reckon by the time we get to the UK, I'll be the size of a piñata, a big bowling ball, because the food that we've been eating has been out of control.
0: Yeah, of course. But wait a second. But what about the sandwich over there? I know in New York they do sandwich, but is it better than the Australian one?
2: Or not?
3: I don't know about better, but it's bigger. I don't think you being from you being proper Italians. I don't think you guys would. Have you tried it before?
2: Yeah, no. I tried. I was in New York like a month ago. So yes, I tried.
3: What did you think? What did you think of it as an Italian? What do you think of the big fat sandwiches? What do you think?
2: Too much for me, mate.
3: Too much.
0: Too much things. Too many things inside. Too many.
3: It's too much. Yeah. Too much. One roll. Eat 1 week.
2: Yeah, exactly.
3: But the thing is, the produce they do, they put inside the prosciutto, salami, and all this is good, right? The bread's okay, but they just put too much.
0: It should be one with the prosciutto and one with the salami. Otherwise, together. That's what they do. But how is your day? What's the schedule of your day now that you are in a world tour?
3: Today, every day.
0: Every day. Now you are in a world tour, so you're doing something different than usual, I guess.
3: We go to bed, we get up, we eat, we go to the gym, we eat, we go to bed, we eat, and that's it.
0: okay, but you're still going to gym, because it's important.
1: But then on a show day like today, you know, we get up, we get ourselves ready, and now we've got to head into the theatre, like now, to get ready, make sure all the team that we've got with us is all ready to go, make sure all the wigs are put in the right place, and then we will go over some lines and get ready ourselves, and then next thing you know, it's showtime. Tomorrow, we travel to New Jersey, so we'll travel to Jersey, do the same thing. Then, you know, Saturday, we got to travel to Boston. Then we get ready for the Boston show on Sunday. So from now on, it's the last few days has been quite nice. It's been quite relaxing, and we've been able to have a bit of downtime. But once we start tonight, it's on.
3: The sad part about it is we go travel to all these places, but you never have time to go see a lot of things. So all you can really do is try the food. That's it. You go get you some food. That's nice, but
0: it's good.
3: You know, but like when we don't get to go and see all the sights and this and that, the other, but it's all right. At least we're here and have
1: the last time we went to London, they brought us to the we had a 1 day spare. So someone took us to the British Museum. We were so tired. We were so jet lagged and tired. We were falling asleep on all the ruins because we were so out of it. But that was the only thing that we actually got some luck that to go that day. Apart from that, we saw Big Ben.
2: We saw Big Ben. That's good. That's good.
0: But be ready for when you come to Italy, though. Yeah, because if you're talking about the food, don't worry. In Italy, there's gonna be the food like.
2: And talking about that, they will be in Milan on the 27th of May. So we have already been talking about this with all the audience of Ways of Brighton, because in Milan it's an important gig, an important date for you. So
3: we're very excited about that. It's the first time to Milan, first time having a show
2: in Italy.
3: First time doing our show in Italy, and we're very excited about it.

0: starter pack.
1: How do you think the audience will react to your show in Italy?
2: We think they're gonna look at it and just stare
3: hide.
2: At it.
3: They're gonna hide it.
2: You're not gonna understand.
3: We've
2: spoken to a lot of comedians who go around the world, right? They go to all different parts of the world with an English show because it's an English show, right?
1: Yeah.
2: And they tell us, and we're like, do they understand it? And they said, listen, firstly, there's a lot of people that are expats, you know, a lot of English people, a lot of Australians, Americans that go to live in these places. And secondly, there's a lot of people that in those places, they speak English anyway, like you guys, right?
1: Yeah.
2: Especially in Milan, they told us that Milan, if you're going to go and do an English show, Milan is probably the best place in Italy to do it.
1: Yeah, so, exactly.
4: But I was in Italy last June, and the most people that recognised me over there were Milanese. They were from Milan. They were like, "Hey, Sushi Mango, you're here from here, we live in Milan."
1: Yeah.
4: So there are many fans in Milan and all over Italy, actually. But
2: I wear the Milan jacket, you know, and I think I've got the Milan jacket in my character. So I think it's maybe infiltrated Milan a little bit like that. So the Inter fans aren't going to be happy when I get there. I better be careful.
5: Oh, yeah, no, careful.
1: I am an Inter fan, to be honest. I cannot not be happy seeing you doing the character, you know?
2: Yeah.
1: And to be honest, no matter if you are Inter or Juve or Inter, most of our relatives still have the Milan jacket in it, even if they are not
5: fans. That's
1: fine. Old school things, you know?
3: Oh, well, look, you know, Italy, I was always interested with Italy because it was very interesting. I always thought that they would say, oh, this is not Italians, or we're not like this, or, you know, and you know, with everything, there's always little bits and pieces. But the love we've had from Italy has been, I've got to be honest, it's been like, very surprising to me. Like it's beautiful because I used to see some comments every now and then, and you get all different types. And when I see some comments, it's probably 1%, not even.
1: Yeah.
3: Say, Italiano, we're not like this, or my father's not like this, or my mother's not like, you know.
1: Whoever see that means they are not real Italian, because there is a little bit of true in every video that you put.
2: Yeah. I mean, there's different types, but like our parents come. Our parents are Sicilian, right? Yeah. So they come from Sicily. The type of people that we reenact are a specific type. But you've got different types, you know. We're a little bit more.
3: It's like the immigrant, you know, that's come over. So
2: I didn't realize how much. Yeah, the nonna is still the same over there.
4: Yeah, that's the thing.
2: We see videos over there of you know, nonnas over there, and we're like, okay, they're the same. They didn't just move here and become how they are here. They're still the same over there. You know,
1: I think
4: the thing is when people. Mistake. They think we're playing Italians. We're Italian, but we're playing our parents. We're playing our uncles. We're playing our aunties. We're playing our grandmothers and grandfathers. Everyone gets it. It's all the same everywhere across the world. So no matter where we go, people say, "Oh, that's like my nonna. That's like my uncle. That's like my zio, my dad, whatever." So it works.
3: We say that if you've ever been hit with a slipper or a wooden spoon or a belt. You understand the video.
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0: And I guess the audience here in the UK will understand the same, because we got a lot of Italians like us.
1: Exactly.
0: But it will be even better, I guess, here.
1: In saying that, right, it's been one of our goals, honestly, when we started was to appeal to anyone, to make anyone laugh, right? So if you had an Italian parents or Italian grandparents or Greek grandparents or whatever, you'll understand this humor straight away. You'll understand it. But the trick for us was, if someone comes in and doesn't have a nonna or is just a straight, you know, English person and didn't have that history of growing up around it, it was our job to say, well, we still want to make that person laugh. It doesn't mean we don't want to just make people laugh who had a nonna. We want to make people laugh just because the characters are funny. So we got a lot of inspiration when we were kids from acts like the Three Marx Brothers, Laurel and Hardy, the Stooges. They were type of characters that anyone could laugh at. So we tried to emulate them to say, okay, well, if someone walks in and doesn't have an honor, they still need to laugh. So the characters need to move funny, talk funny, have a stupid eyebrow, or we still need to make everyone laugh. So that was a big challenge for us. And when we look out in the audience now, especially in Australia, because we do larger shows in Australia, we look in the audience and it's mainly people that aren't even, you know, Italian, or the Indians and Chinese, and there's Australians, English, Americans, there's everyone. So that was a big thing for us, you know?
2: Mm-hmm.
3: Yeah. And I see that you met Lino Banfi as well a couple of years ago. That's an icon.
1: Oh my God.
3: One of us. How was that experience? And the question is, do you have another Italian icon that you would like to meet soon?
2: First, I'll answer the first part in your tank. Look, meeting Lino was a dream come true. Oh, yes. We met many people, many comedians, many people that we idolized growing up. But Lino Banfi was one of those moments where we were sitting in his office talking to him, and I was thinking, this is Lino Banfi. I can't believe I'm here, you know? It was one of those moments. And he was such a gentleman and so friendly and welcoming. And still, at 80 plus years old, he's as funny as hell. He's really still sharp. Unbelievable. It was a real blessing.
1: As soon as you went, we died straight. With the tongue. And he was doing it right in front of us. We couldn't believe it. Because we used to, in here in Australia, we used to go to the video shop, and there used to be international videos.
0: Yeah.
1: And we would go and get a Lino Banfi movie with our dad, my brother, together. And we'd pick it, we'd sit there and we'd watch the movie and we'd laugh at him so much. So it was very surreal.
4: Of the shower scenes, we were allowed to watch those. Io non so più cos'è normale, un'allucinazione.

0: normale, ma sono matta io, ma sono matta io, ma sono matta.
1: Now that you come into Italy, if you can choose a souvenir to bring to Australia, what would be?
2: A souvenir. From Italy?
1: Yeah.
2: Well, we're trying to I'll tell you what, I would like to get a blade of grass from the San Siro.
1: Oh, yeah, that's a good one. You know that now they that's a beautiful answer. Now they building a new one. They're planning to destroy San Siro or just furnish it. Yeah.
2: Well, they need to do something over there with the football, because the stadiums aren't what they used to be. They're very old, right? In Italy now, they need to update a lot of things. And
3: yes.
1: That's a very good answer, though.
2: We're also trying to bring back the Fontana di Trevi, but it might be difficult. The whole thing.
3: you need 2 euros to see that.
2: €2. So you gotta pay to go in now to throw, don't you?
3: I think so. So you got people throwing coins from the other side of the
2: From street. The other side.
3: Even more dangerous now.
2: But to mention to answer your question before as well, we also loved when you mentioned little Banfu, Cushion the Sika, Jerry Gala, Irino's passed away.
4: He's passed away.
2: All those guys, you know, they were great. I mean, I know the Seeker's still around, but Jerry Gala's still around, but
3: Jerry Gala, he's still doing his show. So
2: we would love
4: to meet those guys, Cristiano De Sica and Jerry Gala. That would be good.
1: Who knows, when you come to Milan, maybe you might see them.
4: Maybe.
2: And this, you know, we might actually be able to get a blade of grass from San Siro, because the Milan football team has reached out to us and wants us to do something with them. We don't know what. So we might be able to get that grass and put it in our pocket.
1: If you do that, you should take a video and send it to us, and we're gonna.
2: Definitely, 100%.
1: I want to see that. And look, what's the difference between your sketch and your actual show?
2: The show is 100% scripted. So they're all it's like, we'll do a sketch of the dads, of the ethnic dads. We'll do a sketch of the ethnic mums. We'll also do a sketch of the Greek characters that own a fish and chip shop. And basically, they're all different topics or different subjects, and we are fully scripted, and they are just like, we aim to do what? A laugh, two laughs, three laughs every minute. So it's a very fun show, very high paced, very,
4: because it's like watching a sitcom.
1: Okay.
4: So it's the characters in a situation, like for instance, with the dad characters we play. We end up in a hospital
2: waiting room
4: and with a doctor coming out, and we just do that type of stuff. It's a little bit different to some of our videos. It's a little bit more you could say it's a bit more of an adult show. It's a little bit of swearing, a little bit of adult humor,
2: sexual innuendo,
4: a little bit of stuff like that. But yeah, it's very different to the videos, because you get to talk, you interact a lot more, and there's a little bit of song as well, a little bit of dance and song as well at the end of the show.
5: Good. It's high paced theatre, basically. It's comedy theatre, high paced, with three different skits that last about 20-25 minutes each, and constant movement and it's very high paced, high energy show.
2: So apart from growing up with the little Bumpies and all those we mentioned earlier, we also grew up with a lot of English influence as well.
4: Oh, huge.
2: So, you know, the Benny Hill, the Frank Spencer, to, you know, Fawlty Towers, you know, John Cleese. We got to meet John Cleese, who's a legend. So we've got, there's a lot of that type of Laurel and Hardy. I know
5: Dean Manger, a little bit similar, guys.
2: But that English humour, was something that's sort of ingrained a little bit as well. So That's why we sort of, when we went to the show last, we did a show last year in London, or 2 years ago, it was like we were doing a show at home. You know, the people just got it, and the laughs were huge, and we're like, man, we just can't wait to come back, you know, to do more shows there. So that's why I think that the shows really work very well in England, especially. Mm. I mean, the whole Europe side of things with Milan and Bulgaria and Poland and all these places, they're all going to be different, and we're going to find new audiences, hopefully. But we know what we're getting in England. We can't wait to bring it back.
1: Oh yeah, and we might be there.
3: We might be there.
2: Well, we hope you're there.
1: If you give us the ticket, we're there every time. You know.
4: Well, yeah, I hope you're there. You haven't bought them yet. What kind of fans are you?
3: Not yet.
1: Trying to do the Italian, you know.
4: You're waiting.
5: You're like our family back at home. Everyone supports and they only support once we're given free tickets.
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0: You mentioned the TV series before. Have you ever thought about making a TV series with your characters?
1: Well, we've actually been working on a movie. We're working on a movie at the moment. So we've been approached to do a TV series, but we just feel like we have to get the best result. You've got to concentrate on one thing. Mm-hmm. So we're concentrating on the movie at the moment, and hopefully that starts to get filmed in September this year, and hopefully we'll be out early to mid next year.
2: Yeah. So that's been a big dream of ours, was always to do a motion picture movie. So the script is written. We've got a distributor. We're waiting on on some funding from the government. Give some funding in Australia. We're waiting for their answer. That's been the big thing. Like you said, we've been approached by people, but then sometimes what happens is they try to change they say, oh, can you not do this and can you not do that? And so we just said, listen, we don't want to change who we are or what we do, because the people who watch it will see straight through that, and it's not authentic to us. So the movie's the big thing.
0: We have been the same since the last four years, a little reality, but we try to keep the things like we want, like we like, you know?
2: Absolutely. Exactly.
0: That's important, the authenticity.
3: Yeah.
2: Yes.
3: Authenticity.
0: Look, I have a little game as well.
3: Yeah, but it's
0: very fast, very quick.
2: That's all right. Answer,
0: risposta diretta, you know?
2: Okay.
0: Yeah. So, cappuccino after lunch, yes or not?
2: No.
0: Se i vostri personaggi vivessero in Italia, quale sarebbe la città?
1: Oh, wow. Just say Catania.
2: Catania is a good one.
1: Catania is a good one.
0: Nonna would approve Uber Eats.
2: No.
0: Okay.
2: No.
0: Chi mangia di più alla domenica? Meglio finire parmigiano o meglio finire Wi-Fi?
2: Wi-Fi.
0: Okay. Who's gonna win between algorithm and Nonna?
2: Nonna, always, hands down.
0: Pasta al sugo o carbonara?
2: Sugo.
0: Okay. Hey, pizza con ananas, sì o no?
2: No. He doesn't represent us, all right?
4: Cut that bit out. Don't worry about it. Bora.
0: Tagliare spaghetti o tagliare rapporti?
2: Rapporti.
0: Last one. Espresso o americano?
2: Espresso!
0: Okay. They are real Italian.
3: Yes, they are.
2: Or maybe we just know the answers to make you think we're real Italian. Yeah.
1: We are. We've been brought up well.
2: Nah, we know.

0: How do you see Sushi Mango in 10 years? Do you have any project, future projects?
1: I think we've got plenty to do. We're naturally keep aspiring to do bigger and better things. I mean, the world's a big place, and we'd like to bring the brand to the far reaches of the globe if we can. Movies, TV shows, anything else?
2: Yeah, we won't need to wear makeup or put the wigs on because we'll be really that old in 10 years to do that.
1: Yeah. Now, look, just a world where our hospitality ventures have grown.
3: Yeah,
1: we've got a restaurant, and we've got a panino bar. With the panino bar, we'd love to cross international waters with it. Have a production company, bring in young as well, like bring people under our banner that are trying to do the same thing, and just more movies, get into a movie space, and just become bigger across the globe is our goal.
0: Yeah,
2: as long as people keep laughing and keep enjoying what we're
0: of
2: doing,
0: course. We need that in this period as
3: and
0: well.
3: I actually take this chance to say thank you guys, because when I wake up, I know it sounds weird, but I look at your videos and I laugh every morning. So that's very good.
1: We're in bed with you in the morning. That's a bit strange, huh?
3: This is nice.
2: You're like my wife. When she wakes up and turns around, she looks at me, she starts laughing as well.
1: My wife starts crying. But
0: well, guys.
3: Just to remind, Sushi Mango will be here in London soon. And just per tutti quelli che ci seguono, ovviamente seguite, andate a cercare Sushi Mango sui social, li trovate, e trovate anche tutti i biglietti ovviamente sui vari portali per la vendita dei biglietti. I just said, of course, to follow you and find the tickets for your show, of course. And Milan as well, Milano ragazzi, vengono anche a Milano, come vedrete, quindi non mancate a Milano perché è un evento importante.
1: Yes.
0: Grazie mille Sushi Mango, grazie di essere stato con noi.
1: Thank you so much, boss.
2: Make sure we see you at the show, okay?
0: Oh, yeah, of course.
1: Ciao, wait for the Python! Right on!
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0: advantage at my job because, like, of course, the only because I'm black. That was so racist.
1: The chains made it worth it. The tried is shaved in the streets. Barrel and niche, I crave this purpose. 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I bled through the tourniquet. Brag raps, all I felt was the disconnect. Blood of the hunted slathered across the chest. 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I betray my upbringing with every single breath. My enemies wing it. The world in the web of my fingers, I will bring them to death. Trust, I came a long way from Absol. 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I dreamt of this doing 7 times off the dressers with my cousins. I left so many times, but can't find another coat. Happy time, look at the numbers, I'm like, no. Would you rather focus right mic or a dinner with Stoke? Who's asleep with deep cuts like a red naked choke? It's raw like Gordon Ramsay at the pass, turning red at the throat.
0: Yeah, so today I'm gonna talk about my job because I really hate it. I hate my job because, like, I work at the grocery store. Woo! Low salary at 12,000 a year. I mean, it really is 12,000 a year. Whatever. Maybe I shouldn't talk about that. 12,000 is gonna make money.
1: Felt it in my solar plexus. I hate these niggas like shoulder presses. I ate the blade, ain't no coalescing, I can't complain. Braided with anxiety, my thoughts tingle in my brain. Stay current, form no angles on the frame.

6666666666666666666666666666666666666666666666666666666666666666666666666666666666666666666666666666666666666666666666666666666666666666666666666666666666666666666666666666666666666666666666666666666666666666666666666666666666666666666666666666666666666666666666666666666666666666666666666666666666666666666666666666666666666666666666666666666666666666666666666666666666666666666666666666666666666666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

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I'm Melita Dent. This is Tuesday live in Brighton. And in the next hour, Brighton Festival 2026 may have ended, but the fringe continues for another week. Going to be hearing about absurdist comedy for springtime. The lament of original goths who never made it big. Teenage poetry and diaries becoming a stage show. What happens when you live a secret life and everything starts to unravel? How an alcohol addiction gave rise to a comedy show and groundbreaking breakdance and hip-hop show and a goodie bag of new local music in the next hour here on Radio Reverb 97.2 FM, live 5 till 6 every Tuesday, repeat at 10 o'clock Tuesday, 9 a.m. on a Wednesday, starting off with the first of our Brighton tracks, Yumi and the Weather and Notice No Tears.

0: Yumiana weather and notice, no tears. It's a double A side. 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Caught one of her sets at the Great Escape. Well, actually, the Alt Escape, if I'm being strictly accurate. Great to see her play live again. Third album in the pipeline. Brighton's Yumi and the Weather kicking us off on Radio Reverb. If you want to check them out, Yumi is Y-U-M-I and the Weather. You can do that bit for yourself. This is Radio Reverb, Tuesday live in Brighton with Melita Dennett. Been out of commission for the last 3 weeks because I've been doing a Brighton Festival programme 3 times a week here on Radio Reverb. Now the dust has settled, I'm back into my regular Tuesday slot, but the Fringe is still going strong. Still another week of the Fringe and stacks of things to do. So let's have a look at them today. So The Gothfather is a tragicomic exploration of broken dreams, dashed hopes and dark regret. In 1983, Athos Dark invented gothic rock, oh yes, and his band The Lead Six. However, he never found the fame he craved and he blamed everybody apart from himself. Now, after 40 years in the wilderness, Athos Dark has returned and hopes to reunite with his old bandmates and a set of truly quite dreadful songs. The Gothfather is on at Brighton Fringe at the Temple Bar and I went to meet the two performers.
1: It's in the dark. It's everywhere. I don't know what it is, but it's always there. Something in my vision, something I can't see. I don't know what it looks like, but it looks like me.
2: I'm Simon Messingham, and the show is called The Gothfather. I wanted to write a show that I could do the part in, because as an actor, you start to get parts that are just for old men. Ineffectual dads, things like that. So I thought, oh, I'm going to write a good, strong part. And then I kind of went, well, what do I know? And I knew a bit about goth music. But mainly the show was about, I wanted to write about regret, weirdly, for a comedy show. And yeah, it's about everybody I thought in the world regrets, even if they're the most successful people ever.
0: It did remind me a bit of those people in bands who had like maybe one hit or got played by John Peel in the 70s or 80s, and they're wheeling it out again and living on past glories. So there's a lot of pathos to it.
2: Yeah, I mean, it is a kind of, basically it's what if, you know, your 13-year-old self wanted to be a pop star, but he never stopped wanting that and it never happened for him, and everyone else around him got successful and he didn't, and that's basically, and now he's 60 and he's still waiting for it to happen, and that's the sort of conceit of the show, really.
3: Hi, I'm Liz Downs, and the main part I play is Cro-Maggie, who used to be the bassist in The Lead Six, which is Athos Dark's band. But I do also have another character called Christine Fairweather, who's the lead singer of a very successful band, and she's made it when Athos didn't.
0: There's a real love-hate relationship between your character and Athos.
3: Yeah, definitely. Well, both of them, really, I think. But I think Cro-Maggie, there's something about him that she really loves. I don't really quite understand what their relationship's all about. And I think where Christine's concerned, that's an old relationship that happened many years ago when the band started. Didn't end well, and it's still not good now.
0: And there is a thing as well about the women in this performance. The women are the ones who've actually got the talent and the brains behind it all. And there's a kind of degree of resentfulness towards that.
3: Yeah, I think there is. But for me, Athos Dark's sort of main problem is the fact he's never put any effort into trying to be good, therefore famous. It's wanting to be famous but not being good at anything. I think there's quite a lot of that going on. Selfie stick land. I think, you know, these are two very successful women. One of them wanted success and followed it, the second character I played, and, you know, she's still doing it. But the other one was very talented, but actually didn't want it, didn't want fame, was quite happy to go and live in the New Forest in a cottage and give it all up, even though she can do it.
0: There are some pretty terrible songs in it.
2: Thank you, yes. I mean, I was a child in the early 80s. I wasn't particularly a goth. You know, I always wanted to be a pop star, and I thought, well, what can I actually do? I can't really play. So, yeah, I thought with goth songs, you could get away with it, really, with some effects box. So, yeah, I think they're great songs, but, yeah.
0: Did you write the songs, then?
2: Yeah. But they're all basically versions of goth songs that were good. Because also the thing about the Fringe is you don't get many shows for people of my age. Sometimes you think, oh, I just want to go and see something that's funny. There's no side to this show. It is just an attempt to be funny. And yeah, and maybe people go, oh God, I regretted doing that. And there is a thing about your old girlfriend or your old boyfriend. They lived together when they were 17 and now they meet again and they're 60 and they think they're going to like each other, but actually all the old problems are all still there.
3: And it's really nice when you get older people in our sort of age who recognise, because I think it's very clever, funny writing and all the references that Simon's woven into it. And anyone who was around and knew all that music and all these people he's referring to, I think will love it. I'll tell you something, when you wake up tomorrow, you will be singing The Toad. It will get in your head and you'll have a job getting it out.
0: It's true, the song about The Toad is a bit of an earworm, yeah. That's Liz Downs and Simon Messingham talking about The Gothfather. That's at Brighton Fringe at the Temple Bar tonight and Wednesday. It's a late show at 9:15, so if you're trying to decide what to do tonight, you can hop out and get that. Tickets and information at brightonfringe.org, and I can guarantee the song about the toad will probably hang around in your head. Very entertaining show, and lots of references that I think might have gone over the millennials' heads, referring back to people in goth bands back in the 80s and the 90s. This is Radio Reverb. Tuesday live in Brighton with Melita Dennett. Loads more still to come from Brighton Fringe in the final week of the Fringe. Most of it, actually, I think it is comedy. And we're also going to be hearing about Breaking Convention, which is on Wednesday night at the Dome. So let's have some more Brighton music now. Playing Love Supreme Festival in July. This is Jay Felix with Essa and Seeing Heaven.
4: Nirvana or nada, hard to know if I'm nearer or farther. Still stuck in this samsara, my bad car.

0: You can find heaven in the brightest of people. You can also find heaven in the greatest of environments. 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
1: Liking that a lot. That's Brighton's Jay Felix teamed up with Essa, Seeing Heaven. Jay Felix is going to be playing Love Supreme in July, and find him at Jay Felix Music UK. This is Radio Reverb, Tuesday live in Brighton with Melita Dennett. More fringe shows now. What happens when you lead a secret double life that you risk being exposed for? Lessons from Teacher is a Brighton fringe show billed as a rom-com thriller, which tells the story of Cam, a secondary school teacher who has a secret OnlyFans account. When she falls in love with a handsome stranger, her separate lives begin to clash and the lines suddenly blur. It's on at the Lantern Theatre, and I spoke with director and co-creator Rohan Gotobed, who told me how the idea for the show first came about.
2: Well, it's been quite a long journey now. We started the show about 3 years ago, and Erin de Frisch, who wrote the play originally, we met at Ink Festival in Suffolk, and she'd written this play called I See You, which is about a online sex worker who falls in love for the first time. And I'm working that play and just loving her writing, loving her use of language, loving this character. And we did that experience. We went, actually, we think there's something else to do with this story. And so we had a couple of meetings and we went, what would be an interesting job that she could do where maybe there's stakes to it, where if she was discovered as a sort of online OnlyFans content creator, that would be a problem. And we went, what if she was a teacher? And immediately sort of we went, that feels weird. And since then, we've just taken it from there. So we've been working on it for a couple of different years now. And Erin has just done an amazing job of turning it from a 20-minute short to a full-length show.
3: This does sound like the perils of living a double life.
2: Exactly. I mean, we talked a lot about, you know, Hannah Montana, obviously about like superheroes, Breaking Bad. Like, I think I'm very interested in how we change ourselves for different contexts. I think that's many ways what the play is about. And also, I think why it really works as a one-person show. So we've got one actor, Barbara Smith, who is amazing, and she plays 15 different characters. And it's great because as we're sort of seeing her transform, we're also seeing all these different characters change throughout the play as well, as they meet other people, as things happen to them, as they're trying to do things themselves. That's what I want from theatres. I'm interested in how do we get people into knotty situations.
3: So where does this story take the audience? What kind of journey does the audience go on with it?
2: That's a good question. So we've entitled it a rom-com thriller, which sounds like a bit of a marketing spiel, which obviously it is, but it's also quite accurate. So we want it to feel fun and feel relatable in the sense of we all recognise these characters, we recognise the world of the play. But then there's definitely elements of a thriller as her lives do begin to become more entangled, and the risk of her finding out all the other characters as well. There's always this pressure on her. So I think in the deal world, we want the audience to sort of be rooting for Cam and Tommy, who's the guy she falls in love with. We want them to root for them

0: couple and for them to be together, but also where there's all these outside forces that could take them down.
1: And are there any lessons, morals, takeaways from it?
0: Yeah, it's interesting. I'm always wary of morals in theatre. I always like to ask questions, I think. That's what we've always talked about in the rehearsal room and sort of give the provocations for the audience to think about. Because I say this as quite a liberal person. I was like going, actually, everyone should be free to do what they want. But then when you suddenly get into like the idea of a teacher being an OnlyFans creator, you're sort of, there is a part of you that goes, that doesn't feel right. I don't have the answer to that. I don't think we solved that in the play. But it's hopefully we've had loads of great conversations with audience members after the show going like, who's in the right? You know, there's lots of twists and turns. So seeing people respond to that is fantastic as well. And so obviously we want people to have just a great night out and enjoy the show. But also certainly if you come away thinking more about how do we change? How much control do we have on our sort of real world versions of ourselves versus our online ones? Yeah, it's really fascinating.
2: That's Rowan Gotobed talking about lessons from teacher. That's at the Lantern Theatre tonight, 7 o'clock show, and tomorrow at 7 as well. Tickets and info, brightonfringe.org. And I like the idea of those kind of moral contradictions. So I'm definitely popping up after I wrap up here at Radio Reverb. I'm going to have a quick beer in the drop here in the open market, and I'm going to head up to the Lantern Theatre for that one. Let's have some more Brighton music now. This is Dear People and Anna. And Dear People's Becky wrote this in response to a family member who suffers psychosis during lockdown in 2020. It was what Becky wanted to say to her when she was suffering but couldn't at the time. And she also wants to open up some positive conversations around mental health. So Dear People and Anna.

0: Oh yeah, that's Brighton's Dear People, and Anna, that appears on Dear People's recently released debut EP. If you like the sound of that, go and check out her other stuff. It's all really chilled and dreamy stuff, and you'll find that We Are Dear People. Dear is D-E-A-R rather than the animal. This is Radio Reverb, Tuesday live in Brighton with Melita Dennett. Back to the Fringe now, and Belle Parker and Jordana Belesh are a surreal comedy and clowning duo who have a Fringe show whose name we can't say on the radio, so let's just call it Winkers Spring Fling. It's dedicated to the weird traditions of the spring, and the duo play characters House White and House Red, don't ask, raucous, queer and absurd jesters. I met the two Winkers to try and find out what on earth it's all about.
1: I'm Belle Parker. I'm one of the Winkers. I play House White, who is crystal cut, ice cold, and here for the chaos. What about you, Geordie?
2: I am Jordana Belesh, and I play House Red, who is the opposite of House White, grounded in the earthly dimensions, very filthy, loves the muck, and also loves the chaos. The characters are essentially agents of chaos. They emerged from non-Western Arab mysticism, mostly, and they're agents of chaos. They can kind of shapeshift and move between worlds. So we have a lot of fun playing lots of different characters, but always being grounded in these fundamental archetypes.
0: Right. You are kind of going to have to walk me through this, because I'm looking at the blurb and I think it's fair to say I'm really none the wiser. Now, I've got a handle on exploring weird traditions of changing seasons. I mean, we've had a lot of changing seasons in the last 2 weeks, haven't we? We've gone from hail to heat wave. But I suspect there's a little bit more to it than that.
1: It's an hour-long show that moves through the seasons of the year with these two characters. And it's a mixture of sketch comedy, character comedy, clown, musical comedy, original songs, excitingly. I would say it's a breakneck speed, lots of vibe shifts, lots of whiplash going through these different contexts and characters, always with the aim to kind of like look at the world around us, look at things that make us angry or make us laugh, particularly around power, speaking truth to power, much as like the jester would. Would you agree with that, Geordie?
2: Oh yeah, they're definitely jesters using the format of a show to both entertain but also to provoke. So there's a lot of audience participation.
0: Uh-oh.
2: And really, they're bouffant, really. So they're sort of mean clowns is the easiest way to describe it.
0: Now, it sounds like there's a lot of ideas thrown into the pot here. What was your starting point for developing this?
2: We began developing Winkers in 2020. It was for a feminist festival of new work. And we were exploring, really chaos, I think, is the main thing that we're interested in. But it's a chance for us to create responsive comedy that is immediate, that is trying something brand new a lot of the time. And that's kind of where it began. And we developed our first hour live show last spring. And this is our third.
1: You're totally right, Melita, in the lot of ideas, and the point is to give it a kind of vessel to throw a lot of these responses into in a quite freeing for us and hopefully for the audience way, where we jump and respond together.
0: Yeah, I was going to ask about that, because it sounds like quite a roller coaster ride for the audience. It sounds like they've got to be on their toes.
2: Oh yeah, very much.
1: Yeah, I mean, as Geordie says, it is really fun. Like, I would say the audience are having a great time, but yes, on the edge of their toes, seats, whatever, it is a bit edgy. It is quite a kind of thrilling experience, because you don't quite know what these characters are going to do next. We both love comedy. We are massive champions for what comedy can do in terms of bringing collective feeling, activism, speaking truth to power. We're into that in big ways. So yeah, it is also very funny.
0: And is this your first time at Brighton Fringe?
2: It is our first time as Winkers, yes. We've taken other shows to the Brighton Fringe, so we know it's a lovely space to present work. But we're excited to see what a Brighton crowd thinks of us.
1: people take quite different things from it, which I think is a real pleasure for us. I think the main thing we're going for is liberating.
2: Yeah.
1: That's the main thing we're going for, people to come out feeling like, yeah. Like, so we're excited, and we have considered the Brighton audience in the material that we've put together. So we're really, really looking forward to seeing how that works.
0: You know what? I'm still not sure I'm any the wiser, but it does sound like a lot of fun. It sounds like Expect the Unexpected. That's Belle Parker and Jordana Balazs talking about Winkers, Spring Fling. If you're looking it up on the Fringe website, there's an asterisk instead of the I, because obviously that isn't the word. That's at the Actors, Thursday and Friday, 9 p.m. and very definitely 18+. And tickets and information for that, brightonfringe.org. Still got more teasers to come from the Fringe and the rest of the show, but let us have some more Brighton music now. This is drum and bass producer Charlie Bernard, goes under the name of Pneumatics, and the track is All the Game.

0: Brighton drummer bass producer Charlie Bernard goes under the name of Pneumatics. That is all the game. Seems to be gigging in London, but nothing in Brighton. But I'd definitely like to check out and see what he does live. Anyway, Pneumatics is spelled N-U-M-A-T-I-X, and you'll find him at Pneumatics D&B. Which leads us nicely on to our next item for the Brighton Fringe. Beatrice Clother was a party animal until she realised her relationship to alcohol was actively harming her. She went down a path to sobriety and now has put her experiences into a fringe show. Sex, Drugs and D&B. It's on at the Temple Bar. I spoke with Beatrice to hear more about how her experiences became a comedy show.
1: When I was young, I drank a lot and, yeah, kind of got really into a party scene, which at first was really good fun, sort of, and then it became very much not fun. And I found myself really having a problem with drink, basically, and not being able to get myself out of that. And obviously that was a very strange experience. But then kind of for me, recovery came from hearing other people's stories. Like, I would hear famous people on podcasts talking about how they got sober, and I was like, oh, well, if they can do it and they're still cool and like fun and nice, maybe it's okay for me to do that as well. And so I did. I got sober. That was only 4 years ago now, and my life has just completely transformed. I've always been into me acting in the theatre. I lost that when I was out there, but because of those stories that really helped me when I was in that dark place, it just made sense to create this one-woman show using those skills and that natural passion I have for being theatrical and being on stage.
0: For some people, it can be quite difficult, because if you're a party animal, which it sounds like you were, then how do you navigate? Either do you stop being a party girl, or do you then go out and party without alcohol or drugs? And how do you navigate that?
1: Yeah, that's a really interesting one, because I started university just after I got sober. So I was like 3 months in. Yeah, I think that was my biggest worry, is like, how am I going to enjoy life? I'm going to be really boring, all of this stuff. Basically, how am I going to do all this stuff that I enjoy? And I would say it was a case of leaving it for a bit, because you're kind of relearning life. Like, everything to do with life, I always used to think, oh, I need a drink. What am I going to do? But so I was relearning the basics first. And once I'd done that, then, you know, I've been to Glastonbury, done that. Like, I go to raves still sometimes. But I suppose it took a while, and I engage with it very differently now. There's definitely a lot of leaving earlier than everybody else. You know, when things seem to be going downhill a little bit, I think, oh, you know what, my bed's sounding quite good right now. I can still definitely be that kind of party girl. I love rave music and that kind of environment. But yeah, I feel a bit more autonomous over when I leave now. I'm not kind of just trying to keep the party going desperately and everyone else is kind of going, oh, time to go home, B, I think.
0: So was creating this show a bit of a catharsis for you?
1: Definitely. I've got an amazing mentor, Ian Anderson. He does comedy. So we've kind of got like sister shows. Mine's theatre, his is comedy. And he always says theatre isn't therapy. So I did the therapy first. But yeah, now it's very cathartic. And especially, you know, I talk about a friend of mine who lost his life. We're both very creative people. And what happened was, I took a creative path that kind of really pulled me out of that space that I was in. I was at an art college. It really pulled me out of that. And unfortunately, that didn't happen for him, and he's not with us anymore. So yeah, it's definitely very cathartic to show that story of like what could have happened to me, but also what could have happened to him, you know, if he'd have had the support I did. And I think that's really important to talk about as well, is people need support to be able to do what I do. I hope my show is like a little bit of an injection of positivity and an inspiration for other people to pursue their creative projects, because no matter what you're struggling with, I think sometimes we just need people to tell us, yeah, you can do it.
0: And it takes in the world of online dating as well. There are so many pitfalls with that.
1: Yes, I went on it when I was too young to be there. So you can only imagine the type of people that I attracted in that time. And I think that's very important as a point to kind of talk about. Being a young woman and being within that scene is very different to being a young man and being in that scene. You know, there was a lot of men that I can now look back on and see that took advantage of me, and there was no one really there to protect me within that scene. And I didn't really see it that way at the time either. And I think especially in online dating, people have access to you. It's a lot easier to be preyed upon, I guess, because I guess they could tell by how I'm presenting myself in the profile that I've got up there that I was an easy target, I guess. And I think that's, you're a lot more vulnerable when you are drinking and using like I was. Because honestly, all of those men that I used to get involved with, they wouldn't dare go near me now, you know, and I think that says everything. You know, an empowered woman is scary. That's all you need to know if someone is scared by an empowered woman.
0: And in terms of the audience response then, what kind of feedback do you get from the audience when they've seen your show?
1: It's very, very mixed because you have kind of all kinds of people. Some of the older generations are kind of like, wow, I had no idea about this online dating world. I think people just say it's very real. I talk about the kind of things I went through as both a young person growing up in the world that we're in now, but also the kind of illegal rave world. People leave feeling like, oh, well, I understand a little bit more. But then on a kind of deeper level, you know, I've had some people come up to me and say, you know, actually, I've been really inspired by your show. And now I believe that actually maybe my story is worth telling too. And that's exactly how I want people to respond to it, because I think everyone has a story that's worth telling and that people want to hear. It's just about being brave enough to tell it, especially as a woman. I think I've always been told to be quiet and, you know, look pretty and just go along with it. But actually, there's a story that I have and it's very much worth telling. And people seem to like to hear it.
0: That's Beatrice Clother talking about her fringe show, Sex, Drugs and D&B, this Wednesday at the Temple Bar. Slightly earlier time for that one, 6:45pm. Tickets and info, once again, brightonfringe.org. More Brighton music now. George Crump just plings out the bangers. This is their latest one, teamed up with vocalist Ali for this one, Got to Know You. George says the song captures the moment when someone you once loved becomes completely unrecognisable. The point where you finally say, it was nice knowing you, goodbye.

0: Brighton's George Crump with Ali. New single, Got to Know You. That's from the debut EP, Butterflies. EP is out on full and on Friday, and George will be celebrating with an EP launch party in London on Saturday. Hey, what about Brighton, George? Look out, though, for more local shows coming soon. And you'll find George at George F. Crump on the Instagram. This is Radio Reverb, Tuesday live in Brighton with Melita Dennett. We take a moment away from Brighton Fringe, well, about 7 minutes and 2 seconds, actually, for Breaking Convention. That's an annual event that comes hot on the heels of the Brighton Festival. It's a high-energy, groundbreaking festival of hip-hop and breakdance from around the world. It's on this Wednesday at the Dome, featuring female trio Femme Fatale, Ill Abilities, that's an all-star crew of differently abled b-boys, alongside local talent from Street Funk, Street Symphony, Project Female, Visual Poets and Thread Temple. There's also a performance of Trap Lord, which challenges racial stereotypes of black men, as well as DJs, graffiti artists, freestyle dance sessions, and more, apparently. I spoke with one of the performers, Ill Abilities Redo, to find out more about his career and why dance is such a vital form of expression.
1: So, my name is Redo, is my stage name. My real name is Redouane Aitchiet. I'm from the Netherlands. I'm a dancer, also more than that, speaker, presenter, choreographer, and I'm very happy to be part of the UK Breaking Convention Tour.
0: Redo, what was your life like growing up?
1: I grew up in a small village. It's called Gissenburg, close by Rotterdam. I grew up with my parents, mom and dad, and my sister. Life growing up was a bit challenging for me, as I was born with a physical difference. Without any medical explanation, I was born with a shorter right arm. My right leg is shorter, so I wear a prosthetic. I miss my right hip, and I miss some fingers on both of my hands. So, growing up, I ended up in a medical treadmill, hospitals, rehabilitation centers. It was like finding my way through it. They want to give you all these medical equipments, like special this, special that, but all I wanted was just to feel like any other kid and just want to play and fall and like struggle and find my own way. For me, playing sports was a really nice activity for me because I like to be active. I just wanted to see what my own limits were instead of people just telling me like, oh, try this or try that. I just wanted to discover myself.
0: How did you discover then a passion for dance?
1: I was 14 years old. I was in high school. Like I heard music coming out of the corner, and me and my friends, we went there and we saw a couple kids. They were older and they were like in a weird position, upside down. And I saw things they did with their body that I never saw before. And I was mesmerized and I was like, what is this? And it was breakdancing. And I've never seen it before in my life. And I just had to try it. So me and a couple of my best friends, we just decided to do it. And to just go on breaking classes in a community center close by.
0: Wow. Okay. So when you walked in, though, what did people think? Did they believe that you were able to do it? Obviously, you did. But were they doubtful?
1: I did, but I was also, not afraid, but like curious if I was able to do it. Because I didn't want to get the disappointment if it wasn't working. Because I enjoyed it so much watching. I just wanted to try it. And I remember just opening up the door. I walked in and I just saw like other kids, young adults, and they were like doing all these moves and like it looked so good. And then you get discouraged. And then luckily, like the dance teacher, it was two teachers. They come up to me and they say, because you are a bit different, I also see some advantage because with breaking, nobody has to dance or look the same. You have to find your own style, your own way of moving. And we're going to help you with that. So I come in there and instead of treating me differently, they tell me that I have some sort of superpower because I have already an advantage of just having to think differently. But then the hard part is just changing all these basics and just how can you reform things that are made on a body with two perfect legs and arms? How can you change the technique so it works with you? So that was a constant search. And luckily it was so welcoming, the community, the dance community, the hip hop community, that, whenever we were training, we were always training like a circle. And in the circle, everybody's equal and you help each other. It's like, try this, try that. Maybe you should put your arm here. Maybe you should balance here more. So it was kind of like a search on how to find movements the way that it was working for you.
0: What inspired you to join Ill Abilities?
1: Yeah, so Ill Abilities is an international all-star comprised of differently abled dancers, but they were really high-level dancers. They made their mark in the breakdancing community. So I had heard about them and see them in videos. When I was younger, I wanted to stay away a lot from people who also were differently. I just didn't want to be involved with it. And then I saw this group of dancers, and it was not about their ill ability, but it was about the amazing moves they did and just the power that they had together, that I was like, I think I have to meet them. I met them in Sweden, and one dancer couldn't make it, and they asked me, do you want to replace this one dancer at the show? And I was like, okay, let's do it. So I was thinking to meet them, but I actually ended up doing the whole performance with them, and it clicked so well. So since that time, I was part of it.
0: That is an amazing story. Redo, you've traveled the world with dance and indeed speaking. Do you think the younger you would have ever imagined that you'd be doing that now?
1: No, I always had a dream growing up that I want to see the world, traveling, meet people. I could have never imagined. And also being on a stage or standing in a spotlight, for me, that was growing up. And you have to imagine growing up and going to like hospitals and rehabilitations and hearing a lot of times that you cannot do something. And then years later, finding the courage, finding a community, finding the dance, finding your passion, and then doing the opposite and just standing in the spotlight. Yeah, that's something I'm super grateful for. And it's also something I tell that you decide wherever that spotlight is, right? Like nobody tells you that you cannot stand in a spotlight or you deserve a stage or whatever that stage or spotlight might be. You can search it yourself and create it.
0: You're going to be part of Breaking Convention in Brighton next week. Tell us what Breaking Convention's like. What's the atmosphere like? What's the vibe like?
1: Breaking Convention is a hip-hop dance festival that is like no other festival around, I have to say. Breaking Convention has an energy that is ongoing. So even when you step into the theater, maybe even outside of the theater, there's things going on. There's graffiti, there's dancing, there's DJ. So even before the show starts, there's already a community. And you know, imagine being a young person or a kid and walking into there, and maybe you see the same reaction that I had when I saw dancing for the first time. And of course, it's Breaking Convention. So you see some things that also maybe conflict or like reflect on today's society. And it makes you think. And it's something that hip hop always did. And they bring it to the theater. And I think that is such an amazing combination that me, myself, and I've been in a lot of theaters I haven't seen anywhere else with Breaking Convention. And I'm happy to be part of it. Yes.
0: That's Ill Abilities Oredo, and he's going to be performing as part of Breaking Convention this Wednesday. Two shows at Brighton Dome. There's an afternoon and an evening show, and I'm really looking forward to going to see that. And you can find videos of Oredo online if you look up Ill Abilities. Absolutely remarkable. So really looking forward to seeing him doing his stuff live. This is Radio Reverb, Tuesday live in Brighton with Melita Dennett. A little bit more Brighton music now. This is Shadow Man and Don't Assume, a song about perseverance in the face of an ever-changing backdrop.

0: Ooh, that's rather nice and dark, isn't it? Bright and Shadow Man and Don't Assume, a single from the forthcoming album. Shadow Man themselves don't seem to have any socials, but the kind of head person from it has their own Instagram, which is John J. Presley. We can squeeze in one more Brighton Fringe event now. I think All My Ex-Lovers Are Dead is an autobiographical show by South African writer and director Dara Beth, making their first appearance at Brighton Fringe. They found teenage poems and diaries, and the show took shape from there, exploring bad decisions, hope, lost love, and all the things that teenagers angst over. I spoke with Dara Beth to find out how the show was born.
1: My name is Dara Beth, and I am the writer, director, and now performer of All My Ex-Lovers Are Dead, which is a one-hander that uses clowning techniques and sort of pairs back those clowning techniques to give a raw form of storytelling.
0: Okie dokie. What was your starting point for it then, Dara Beth?
1: All My Ex-Lovers Are Dead started out as a collection of unintentional poems and musings on love and heartbreak and terrible dates and boys from high school who haven't yet learned what it is to be appropriate in society. And when I looked back after probably 6 or 7 years of accumulating that material, I went, there's enough of this content to tell a story. And so I started piecing it together. And originally it was going to be an anthology of poems, but I realized that there was something about the way I was writing that I wanted people to hear the tone and the delivery, so I shifted it into theatre.
0: Did you go back to your teenage diaries? Because they're often a source of angst and cringeworthiness.
1: I did. And what I did with it was, rather than pulled directly from those times, was used them as a reference point for how I was thinking and what themes were coming up for me as a teen and how I'd grown into those themes and the understanding around those themes with age.
0: Wow, okay. Did you recognize yourself, or did you think, oh my God, I can't believe I felt like that, or I thought that, or I said that?
1: I feel very closely to the younger version of myself. Obviously, having grown past it, but I can still very clearly recognize who I was there. And it's a lot about context and not forgetting where I was when I wrote those things and giving my younger self a lot of grace for what they were processing at the time.
0: Go on then, tell us some of these terrible stories that you unearthed.
1: Well, a lot of it had to do with being convinced that because someone was giving me attention, I must like them. And trying to find why and how I liked them, only to realize that I think what I liked was the affirmation of being seen, only to realize that they weren't really seeing me. They were seeing the marketable parts of myself, the things that other people liked, and sat with a lot of that reflection of, like, who am I outside of dating these people? There's a part of the script that existed in one of the earlier iterations that no longer exists, where I speak about my first boyfriend and how we spent every weekend together and we did everything together, but everything we did was what he wanted to do as opposed to what I wanted to do, and how much of my interests were compromised for his sake, so that I could still get to be around him while he did them. And I've since grown past that and gone, well, I want to be aligned with people who want to do what I want to do. And every now and then we can compromise for each other for the experience of witnessing one another enjoying things. But if my entire life is just witnessing other people's enjoyment, it's not quite a life.
0: Doing a solo show can be very exposing, especially when you've got so many autobiographical elements within it.
1: It's exceptionally exposing to do a one-hander that is autobiographical, specifically when I hadn't intentionally written it for me to perform. I'd written it with the idea that this was a story that I wanted to share with other people. So I've actually had several different performers take on the role. And so there was a little bit of a safety net in giving it to other performers. And in doing it myself in Brighton, mostly from a convenience point of traveling all the way from South Africa on a budget, I have come to sit with, like, the true vulnerability of not having the real-time affirmation of sharing the work and having to trust that the audiences have made their own choice to be present for that vulnerability and have to remind myself that that's part of why they came there. So it's a constant muscle exercise to keep being vulnerable in the piece.
0: What does it mean to you to be performing in Brighton Fringe?
1: It means believing myself and betting on myself in a way that I haven't before. I've worked as a writer, director, creative producer, production manager, lighting designer, stage manager for the last 10 years since graduating from university. And in all that time, I've had some amazing opportunities to tour on other people's work, but never in the capacity where my work is being centered. And I have often had people going, when are you touring? When am I going to see your work? And I've been waiting for permission for some invisible force for the longest time to endorse my endorsing myself. And this year I decided, actually, I've been doing this long enough. I know what I want. I know what I'm capable of. So being able to share this work at Brighton Fringe has been an opportunity to practice endorsing myself and celebrating the time and effort and skill and blood and sweat and tears that goes into being in theatre full time.
0: That's Dara Beth talking about All My Ex-Lovers Are Dead. You'll find that at Pink Moon Wednesday and Thursday at 8 p.m. Tickets and info, brightonfringe.org. 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Thank you to my guests, Dara Beth, Redo, Beatrice Clother, Liz Downs, Simon Messiam, Rohan Gotobed, Belle Parker and Jordana Balazs, and to you for listening. All things being well, I'll see you next Tuesday. Thanks for listening. Bye!

That was Sabato Morto by Erasmo Carlos, and you are now listening to Into the Haze on Radio Reverb 97.2 FM. 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

And that was Paper Fog by Corey Hansen.

That was Emotional Rescue by the Rolling Stones, and it is classic rock time because coming up next, we've got some Guns N' Roses.

And that was Drowned World / Substitute for Love by Madonna. And we only have time for one more track on today's episode of Into the Haze. Thank you for tuning in. And thank you, as always, to The Independent for sponsoring the show. We are going to finish off today's show with Crimson and Clover by Tommy James and the Shondells.

0: My name is Anna and I am the host of the Brighton Book Club on Radio Reverb 97.2 FM. 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

Welcome to the Sound Laboratory. This edition of the show consists of a single piece from the archives, a recording of John Cage's Ryōan-ji, inspired by the Zen Garden in Japan. Robert Black, Eberhard Bloom, Ivan Hausmann, Gudrun Reschke, John Patrick Thomas and Jan Williams are the performers. It was recorded on the 22nd of June 1995 at the Akademie der Kunst in Berlin.

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The musicians are Robert Black, Eberhard Blum, Ivan Hausmann, Gudrun Reschke, John Patrick Thomas and Jan Williams.

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